0: Ronan Keating. Midlife is a roller coaster. You're on ABC Southeast where it's 9:30. It's actually 31 minutes past nine. Let's check the latest in news with Elise Arminini.
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2: Good morning, Beck. Local police are urging motorists to take care on the roads after a spate of serious crashes on the Limestone Coast. A male pedestrian died at Galpins Road at 8 Mile Creek following a crash yesterday morning. It's the fourth fatal crash in the Lower Southeast over the past fortnight. Acting Limestone Coast Superintendent Nick Patterson says drivers need to take particular care around pedestrians, cyclists and motorcyclists. Motorists may notice a difference at the petrol station from tomorrow, with changes being made to the fuel excise. The federal government is extending its cut on the fuel excise, but at a smaller discount. The 32 cents per litre cut that was introduced a couple of months ago in response to the Iran war will now drop to 16 cents per litre until August 2nd. Treasurer Jim Chalmers says the measure is designed to help motorists with cost of living pressures. And in international news, Iran's president says Tehran will fulfill its obligations when it comes to the war in the Middle East if Washington adheres to its side of the Memorandum of Understanding. The two sides signed a deal aimed at ending the conflict on the 17th of June, agreeing to cease hostilities and reopen the Strait of Hormuz. Iranian and US negotiating teams were due in Doha this week to continue talks. Iran now says no meeting has been scheduled following tit-for-tat missile fire over the weekend. And there'll be more news at 10.
0: Thank you, Elise. I very nearly almost missed the 9 o'clock news this morning because, not going to lie, I was very tensely watching the
2: shootout.
0: The penalty shootout of the century.
2: Yeah.
0: That was phenomenal. So if anyone is completely unaware of what I'm talking, fair enough. FIFA World Cup. Mm-hmm. Paraguay versus Germany. Yep. It was a phenomenal game. The Germans, what, they're like three-time world champions or something? They've won it so many times before that it was almost like everyone was thinking, oh, it's going to go Germany's way, no worries. Mm-hmm. It was a very tough game. It was 1-1
2: yeah.
0: at the end, and then there was extra time. Germany scored a goal, looked to have been offside. There was a huge header that was overruled, goal discounted, goes to a penalty shootout, and then the person who did the header, this is the heartbreaking thing with sport, and when you've got like a whole nation watching you mm-hmm. play and represent your nation, I feel for the people who make the smallest mistakes.
2: Yeah.
0: German central defender Jonathan Tah thought he'd won the game for his country deep into extra time, only to see his towering header ruled out for what can only be described as a soft foul. That's what happened. And then 20 minutes later, the big man missed the game's decisive moment, firing his spot kick high into the Boston Stadium stands. He missed his penalty goal.
2: Yeah, it was a terrible kick.
0: Terrible.
2: Absolutely terrible.
0: I hope they wrap their arms around him and make sure he's okay, because that is something that he's not going to forget.
2: No.
0: For a very long time, I'm sure.
2: Yeah, it's interesting not knowing too much about soccer. but yeah, watching it, and I said to the room from my little producer box, I was just like, how many penalties do they get? Like, because they've done their five and they were even on how many they'd missed and scored.
0: Mm.
2: So, yeah, then I learned that they just kept going until one misses, and then that one missed and then they scored the next one. So, yeah.
0: The ABC Live blog saying, wild, wild scenes here. What incredible emotions spilling out everywhere, and for Germany, a crushing

0: loss. The Paraguay players have gone to their block of supporters in the crowds and are celebrating with them, one to live long in all their memories. The team, I think they were like, I can't remember, it was like 130th or something in the like world ranking. So for this team to beat a four-time world championship team of Germany, not this specific team from Germany, but the nation.
1: The country. Yes.
0: Oh my goodness. Wild.
1: Yeah.
0: And it goes to show how much this year, it really is anyone's game.
1: Well, because there's so many extra teams.
0: Mm.
1: But yeah, I loved when they would cut to the audience watching.
0: Yes.
1: So many thousands of people in there. But they kept going back to this one particular young boy who was rooting for Paraguay. And you can just see him, I don't think it could be any other word, but he was just yelling over and over again, vamos, vamos, vamos, vamos.
0: Oh.
1: Which in Spanish, apparently, according to Google Translate, is, come on. Like, come on, come on, come on. He was just so excited every time they went for a penalty kick. But then they didn't cut to him after they got the win. And I really wanted to see his like reaction when he realized that they were going through. But yeah, I love seeing like glimpses of the people, because
0: the people
1: there was also one in yesterday's game, I believe it was, with Canada, where they got the goal in extra time. And there was a guy who, like, his entire face just changed in the split second. Like, he was so happy and he sat down.
0: Oh.
1: And you can just see, like, the realization of what had happened. And, like, they cut away before it happened, but you could just hear he was about to burst into tears. Because it just means that much to so many people.
0: Yeah, and people have travelled there, they've paid money, they've booked accommodation for potentially the entirety of the World Cup so that they can be diehard fans for their team. And to get, these are like the do or die games, and Australia is facing one coming up, Saturday early morning for us, our time.
1: Why does it have to be so early?
0: Yeah, I know, 3:30, that's very early. That's not even like a get up and just push through. That's like a get up and then maybe go back to sleep if you feel like it, depending on the outcome of the game.
1: Oh. Yeah, we have my sister-in-law staying this weekend. She gets here Thursday night. And yeah, the idea of getting up at 3:30 and then having to like be a human for the rest of the day,
0: entertain someone
1: is So I'm seriously considering missing it, but I also like know that it's like this is bigger stakes than it was for the US game.
0: Mm-hmm.
1: However, the US game was so disappointing, so I'm like weighing up whether it's worth getting up. But if I don't get up, then I'll feel bad, and I'm early.
0: It's not every day we get to see them get to this round.
1: Yeah, but I get 2 days a week to sleep in past, 5 a.m. and that one's going to be taken away.
0: Well, we'll wait and see what happens. I will be up at 3:30.
1: Mm.
0: Parent life gets you very well prepared to wake up at 3:30 and then potentially go to bed half an hour later. So we'll see how the game goes. We'll see what happens when Australia versus Egypt.
1: Yes.
0: This Saturday. I think it's 3:30 a.m.
1: I'm
0: not sure.
1: Yeah, okay. That's the time that I've been told.
0: 3:30 a.m. match start. It's going to be interesting. So if you want to follow along and see any of the sort of major match highlights or the penalty shootouts, the photos of the game, a phenomenal game this morning, you can read all of the World Cup live updates on our ABC blog that is live now. We're watching that happen. Elise, you had a nice little breakaway.
1: I did, yes. Went to see my best friend of 20 years. She lives in Adelaide. Got the plane, the Rex plane, over. And Thursday morning was very foggy. So instead of being, 40 minutes early for my flight, I sat in the airport for 3 hours.
0: Yeah, I was going to say.
1: Yeah, it was a great time. And I had, the day before, injured my neck/back. And not a very comfortable airport to be sitting in for that long. But I did some reading on my ebook, and we eventually got on the plane. And, by the time I got to Adelaide, I was quite hungry. A good weekend away. And then the flight back Sunday was uneventful. So
0: very
1: that's always
0: good.
1: What you want.
0: We have a very special broadcast coming up tomorrow.
1: We do. Yes, a very packed, full show.
0: Yes. Tomorrow marks the start of Disability Pride Month. It might sound like people are getting confused with Pride Month in June. They do happen to both share colours in their flags. Disability Pride Month, however, is a separate celebration every year in July, specifically for and about the disability community. It's a month to celebrate the pride an individual can have in their disability, as well as disability

0: culture and mm-hmm. history. So actually tomorrow I'm going to be taking a small step back from the microphone and I'm going to be welcoming in three new co-hosts to hear about their own experiences of life with disability in their own words. And they're going to be interviewing some people that they love, some people that they're inspired by. It's going to be a really interesting show.
1: It is, for sure, yeah. It all kicks off from 8:30. We are doing another kind of related interview a little earlier in the morning in the 7 o'clock hour. But, yeah, from 8:30 it all kicks off. We have a packed full studio for a lot of the morning, some face-to-face interviews with the co-hosts, which is going to be great. And a lot of planning has gone into this. It might not, you know, sound like it on the day because things will go really normally, I guess, except for having extra people here. But yeah, it's been going for more than a month now for us to get this all on the board and ready to go. And
0: no, this started last year.
1: Well, yes,
0: this pitch technically first went out last year that we wanted to do this collaboration.
1: Yes.
0: So we have been putting this together behind the scenes for a very, very, very long time. Our co-hosts have learnt the ropes of live radio very, very, very quickly. Bless their hearts. Very well, I will say as well. So well done to them for taking on the challenge because it is quite a confronting thing to do. Like, we do this job every single day, but to ask someone to come into the studio and run a radio show and do live interviews, that's not easy.
1: No.
0: So we are very, very, very excited indeed to have three new co-hosts kicking off at 8:30 tomorrow. The whole program will be centered around Disability Pride Month. So join us from 6:35 tomorrow. We'll fill you in on everything that's happening tomorrow. But yeah, a very important day indeed. And if you want a little sneak peek of what's to come, there is a social media video up on our ABC Southeast Facebook page, which you can watch, where I sort of explain a bit more about what's happening.
1: Yes, yes. And we absolutely welcome people who might have their own own stories to share throughout the day tomorrow to, yeah, let us know what's been going on in your life and why you're proud through July.
0: Indeed. We'd love to hear it. Thank you, Elise.
1: Thank you, Beck.
0: Elise Arminini in the studio there giving us our news update. That special broadcast tomorrow to mark the start of Disability Pride Month.

0: Delamitri. There, that is the Scottish rock band formed in 1980 in Glasgow. That was released in 1995 from their album Twisted.
1: This is Beckbird on ABC Southeast SA.
0: Now, Australia's longest-running public school exchange has been held between a Southeast school and a Riverland school since 1947. This week, Mount Gambier High

0: High School and Barrie Regional Secondary Education College, formerly Glossop High School. They are celebrating their 80th anniversary of the annual Sporting and Cultural Exchange. Mount Gambier is hosting this year and the festivities start today and continue into tomorrow. We're joined this morning by the Mount Gambier High School Deputy Principal, Karen Wingard. Good morning to you, Deputy Principal. Thanks for your time today.
1: Rose Beck, thank you very much for having me.
0: Now, I understand before you were Deputy Principal, you had a special connection to this annual event.
1: I did. My previous role was as the sports coordinator, so I got to oversee a number of these exchanges, both hosting them here in Mount Gambier and also travelling up to the Riverland.
0: Now, there is a live debate happening as we speak. What's happening for the debate this year?
1: So the debate this year is being held in our library area, and we are doing that online with Barrie. So that has just commenced, and hopefully we can put a win on the board and win the Simmons Debating Shield.
0: So what are the students being given in terms of topics at the moment? What are they kicking off with?
1: That's a really good question. Off the top of my head, I've just had a complete blank on that one. I'm sorry, I've just been listening to them all of about 2 minutes ago as well. So
0: wouldn't want to give any unfair advantages if competitors are listening either. So how long are the students given to take part in that debate?
1: That debate in total will take about 30 to 40 minutes. The students will have about 5 minutes of speaking time and then they'll be given the hurry up by the adjudicators to summarise what they need to be saying. And, then we'll have the writer reply from the other school.
0: And this, of course, kicks off the events. What else is planned for this week?
1: So across the couple of days that we'll have Barrie here, they'll be arriving at about lunchtime tomorrow and we will be having a barbecue to celebrate their welcoming, followed by a whole school assembly, before we head down to Wallunda for the futsal, which is indoor soccer for both boys and girls. While that's taking place, we'll also have a special 80th year celebration where we've got a few different people coming in and speaking about their experiences throughout the years of the exchange. And then we'll have our girls and boys basketball tomorrow night, again at Wallunda. And on Thursday morning, we'll have girls netball, both A and B grades. And then the boys football will finish things off and then hopefully declare Mount Gambier High School is the winner of the Sporting Cup.
0: Not that you're competitive.
1: Absolutely not.
0: Now, 80 years, a massive milestone. What memorabilia is on show this week as well to mark it?
1: We've got plenty of photos, gifts that we've exchanged between the two schools over the years. A lot of information comes out of our yearbooks and newsletter articles from years gone by. So we've had a couple of staff members. We're very fortunate with Narelle Pignotti and Colleen Kelly, who have dived into the archives and seeing what they can pull out. But, yeah, some pretty special stuff going back to the first buses that we used to transport students either from Glossop down to the southeast or the other way around, heading up to the warmer climate of the Riverland. So, yeah, very lucky to still have some of this memorabilia within the school, and we look forward to being able to showcase it tomorrow night.
0: Yeah, why do you think the two schools have been able to connect in this way for so long?
1: It all started off with the two principals at the time, Mr. Carthew and Mr. Simmons. They had a long-standing friendship, and as the principals, they decided that they would set up this exchange to give students an opportunity to travel to a different part of the state. And it's been enduring ever since. We've been very fortunate to have a large number of principals in both schools, leadership teams, teachers, students, staff, families in particular, over the years that have been willing to support it. And when we've got those strong connections within the two communities, it's been a really, really positive experience for so many kids. On rough tallies, we're talking potentially over 10,000 kids across the two schools over the years. And then when you combine that with the families and the siblings that are also involved, a large number of people have put in a lot of time and energy to make this wonderful event take place each year.
0: Yeah, Mr. Wingard, obviously Barrie and the southeast, two very different climates, landscapes, issues, but do you think that regional kids can connect over being regional kids together? They find a way to connect with each other?
1: Yeah, I certainly think that that plays an important part. Obviously, we have a number of kids that come off like from farming backgrounds. Their parents might be involved in the forestry industry potentially, and then we go up to the Riverland. We've obviously got the wineries and the orchards and things like that are there. So, yeah, there's often some similarities, not being from the big metro centres. The kids obviously connect over a number of different topics when they're here. In the past, when we used to do the billeting side of things, we'd often try and make sure that the kids were coming from a similar sporting background. So if it was hockey, we'd try and pair one hockey player up with another hockey player just to really try and formalise that connection that they might have together.
0: Yeah, how has this exchange changed over the years?
1: There's been a number of different sports. Sort of in the early years, baseball and softball were very big parts of the exchange, but unfortunately when numbers sort of started to decrease in those two sports both here and in the Riverland, there was a move to both boys and girls soccer to replace them, which caused some angst for some people that were heavily invested in those sports, but we also saw the benefit of having more student involvement from the sports that were sort of seeing larger numbers locally. The billeting side of things has been a big change. There's a lot of red tape now to get through to try and have students hosted by families, which has made it that extra bit harder for us. And also things like when SAPS are a sport and activities like that kids might have done in primary schools has also dropped away with the billeting. It's sort of made it hard to try and encourage kids to go out and take that extra step. But we can see when we've been able to mingle and we've had those experiences of billeting, it's been absolutely wonderful. COVID 2020 put a halt to the traditional exchange as it would happen, and for 4 or 5 years we went up to Bordertown and just played a one-day exchange where we just tried to fit everything into one day, and fortunately the Bordertown community were very happy to host us and put on a great show each year. So there's been a couple of challenges along the way. Back to the early years, it was petrol rationing and polio. So we've been able to withstand a bit and continue it on.
0: Yeah, fantastic to see. And the kids, they just get so much out of connecting together. So very, very, very important indeed. Whilst we've got you, Mr. Wingard, is there a tally on which school has won the most exchanges?
1: I don't want to put a number figure on it, but Mount Gambier High School is a little bit in front of Glossop / Berry. So we hold the upper hand still.
0: Well, hoping to retain that. Good luck to all of the students taking part in that today. Great to see it. It is ongoing indeed. Thank you.
1: No worries. Thank you very much for your time. Appreciate it.
0: That is the Mount Gambier High School Deputy Principal Karen Wingard there. So fantastic to see the students arriving from Berry tomorrow. All the fun kicking off at Wollunda as they take part in the 80th Annual Sporting and Cultural Exchange. Good luck to the kids taking part in the debating teams today as well.
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0: Now, if you missed the news overnight, literally, some very shocking news coming from the ABC. Our very well-beloved presenter Trevor Chappell has announced his retirement after more than a quarter of a century. If you are someone who's listening overnight, getting up in the early hours of the morning, you would hear Trevor's very friendly voice on the airwaves overnight. He's worked in mining, trained as a teacher, dabbled in acting school. His love affair with radio started with a pamphlet he found on the coffee table of his Melbourne share house. It took him to the Western Australian Academy of Performing Arts to study broadcasting. He started, as he say, becoming a familiar voice for the shift workers and insomniacs since the year 2000. And we are very sad to see that his last overnight show will be on Thursday, July 30th. You may have heard from time to time our very own program, checking in in with Trevor. He would do a bit of a whip around of the nation and see what was going on in our regional areas, especially highlighting some of the stories we'd done. That was always fantastic. He was so confident and he just put you at ease being on air. So very sad to see that he is retiring, but fantastic that that is his choice. And we wish the 65-year-old all the best in the future. He has got a huge month of celebrations for the entirety of July before his last show on Thursday the 30th. So congratulations to Trevor on his incredible achievements over the decades. Indeed, if you want to read more, there's an ABC article up online now. Just search ABC Overnight's Trevor Chapel and I'm sure it will pop up there. Now it's come to the time of the morning to announce the winner in today's Select Your Version song competition. It seemed to be a hard one for you starting out, but a clear leader taking the win. Surprisingly, the Beatles have been toppled. Joe Cocker's cover of With a Little Help from My Friends taking the win this morning. Here it is.

Yeah, what a genius piece of song, hey? What a song, Sarah. Little Brother Trucker says, the last hour of the program, what do you mean? The rumours are true, then you are retiring tonight. Not you too, Little Brother Trucker. Not you too. Stop it. It's Trevor that's going, not me. Oh, dear. He'll take all of us out with him. Jim, who's in Cairns, just west and up the hill, says the answer is great.

0: ABC News with Matt Coleman. The start of the new financial year today will see a suite of federal government measures kick in, which the Treasurer says will deliver cost of living relief to Australians. Political reporter Lexi Jinnewick has the details.
1: From today, the government says more than 14 million Australians will get a tax cut of up to $268. Workers also now have access to a $1,000 instant tax deduction. Paid parental leave expands from 24 weeks to a full 6 months, while major supermarkets such as Coles and Woolworths are now subject to new laws tackling price gouging. The three-month halving of the fuel excise has ended, with the discount dropping down to 16 cents per litre as the heavy vehicle road user charge rises to 16 cents per litre. Both measures are expected to taper off completely in August.
0: From today, electricity retailers in three states, New South Wales, South Australia and a section of Queensland, must offer free power to households for at least 3 hours in the middle of the day. However, Energy Consumers Australia's Brian Sparks says it's an opt-in plan that contains catches.
2: So you have to go out and select a plan like that from an energy retailer, and then you'll get free power between 11 and 2. In most states in South Australia, it's from 12 to 3. While the program does offer free electricity, you are going to pay more outside of those hours.
0: From today, HIV antiretroviral medication will be available for free from SA Public Hospital pharmacies. The medicine is already free across most of the country, but until now, South Australians have been out of pocket up to $30 a month. The Health Minister, Blair Boyer, says it's part of the state government's goal to end HIV transmission by the end of the decade.
3: We don't think people's ability to be able to access, you know, important treatment like this for HIV should be dependent upon their, you know, their bank balance.
0: National home prices have recorded their biggest monthly fall in more than 3 years. In a sign that Australia's housing slowdown is broadening, business reporter Lynn Lin has more.
4: According to Cotality, national home values fell 0.4% in June, the biggest monthly decline since December 2022. The once booming markets of Brisbane and Perth are still rising, but at a much slower pace, while Adelaide was flat, suggesting momentum is fading across almost every capital city. Economists say higher interest rates, affordability pressures and continuing uncertainty over the government's housing tax changes are making buyers more cautious.
0: The US Supreme Court has dealt a major blow to one of the President Donald Trump's signature policies, rejecting his bid to overturn a birthright citizenship. North America correspondent Lauren Day reports.
5: In a 6-3 decision, the Supreme Court struck down an executive order by the president and affirmed the principle that almost everyone born on US soil is a citizen. The US is home to about 14 million undocumented immigrants, and they've given birth to millions of US citizens. But Donald Trump has long promised to end birthright citizenship. In a social media post, he sought to downplay the court's decision, suggesting he'd find a workaround through legislation that wouldn't require a constitutional amendment. But that's at odds with today's ruling, given the majority of judges found birthright citizenship is guaranteed by the 14th Amendment. Lauren Day, ABC News, Washington.
0: The official death toll from Venezuela's catastrophic earthquakes has risen to more than 1,900. Correspondent Cayman Gok reports from La Guaira outside of Caracas.
6: There are now fears about the impact of hunger and disease on the population of Venezuela, with nearly 60,000 buildings estimated to be damaged or destroyed in a nation that was already in an economic crisis. The United Nations, which is coordinating the international rescue effort, is procuring 10,000 body bags. The Venezuelan government says thousands have been injured and more than 16,000 people have been left homeless. Cayman Gok, ABC News, La Guaira.
0: Australian tennis player James Duckworth is through to the second round of Wimbledon. The veteran defeated Talon Griekspoor of the Netherlands in 4 sets. And Norway is through to the last 16 of soccer's FIFA World Cup after a 2-1 win against Cote d'Ivoire. South Australia's weather: Renmark showers, a possible storm 17, Mount Gambier showers 16, Port Lincoln showers 16, Port Pirie showers 17, Adelaide showers, a top of 16 degrees, currently 14. ABC News.
7: Good morning and welcome to AM. I'm Barbara Miller, coming to you from Gadigal Land in Sydney. As the political stoush over the country's housing market continues, new data shows a downturn in prices is deepening. A report by property analytics firm Cotality shows capital city home values fell by 1.3% over the past 3 months, with falls of more than 3% in Sydney. This report from Oliver Gordon.
8: National house prices are on the way down, and Cotality's Tim Lawless says the two biggest markets in the country are leading the charge.
9: It's very much a story about Sydney leading the downturn. In fact, housing values there were down 1.2% in the month of June. Melbourne was down 1% as well.
8: Property analytics firm Cotality's National Home Value Index measures the change in housing values over time. While monthly figures show a fall, taking a look at the quarterly figures shows a more sustained downturn. Over the last quarter, or 3 months, Sydney house prices have fallen 3.2%, and Melbourne's values were down 2.6% over that longer period. And it's not over yet, says Tim Lawless.
9: Considering the array of headwinds facing the marketplace at the moment, you know, it's probably reasonable to expect we will see housing values falling further from here.
8: Whether that's good news or bad news depends on your perspective. In Question Time, the federal opposition wanted to know if any recent buyers could now owe the bank more than their property is worth. Tim Wilson is the shadow treasurer.
10: Did the minister receive or review any advice from Treasury or APRA about how many first home buyers will be pushed into negative equity because of Labor's deliberate correction?
8: Housing Minister Claire O'Neill is holding firm, pointing to Treasury modelling showing the government's recent changes to negative gearing and capital gains taxes will result in more than 70,000 additional owner-occupiers over the next decade.
11: The reduction in investor demand is expected to lead to a small and temporary slowing of house price growth, estimated to see prices grow by around 2% less over a couple of years relative to no tax policy change. Speaker, it's there in the budget documents, and I'd encourage those opposite to actually read them.
8: In the minutes of the Reserve Bank's June meeting released this week, members noted conditions in the housing market had eased by more than expected. Property market advisor Monique Sasson says while it's tempting to label the current situation a buyer's market, it's more complex than that.
12: Because property prices went up so steeply in previous years and the previous cycle, the level of indebtedness with interest rate rises makes people very, very nervous. So they're holding back and pulling back and behaving in a far more risk-averse fashion.
8: That risk aversion isn't just limited to people already in the property market. Cotality's Tim Lawless says first home buyers are also holding back to see how low prices will go.
9: Even though buying conditions are looking better now, they're probably lacking the confidence to make such a high commitment financial decision, or they might even be a little bit reluctant to buy into the market now with the view that prices could decline further.
8: While nationally aggregated prices are heading downwards, regional markets continue to outperform their capital city counterparts. In the last quarter, combined regional markets grew by 1.1%.
7: Oliver Gordon reporting. Tough new laws come into effect today, cracking down on major supermarkets' price gouging. If Coles and Woolworths are deemed to be using excessive pricing, the companies can be fined up to $10 million. Consumers are hoping it brings some relief at the checkout. Isabel Musali has this report.
13: University student Marcus Verdicchio feels he's missing out on a key part of adulthood, financial independence. And it's not just the housing market that's stopping the 23-year-old from moving out of home.
14: The most important issue, I think, on everyone's mind is quite literally like being able to afford food to eat.
13: He's been watching food prices climb for a few years.
14: I just feel like, you know, inflation's only part of it. Stronger regulation would probably prevent such actions despite whatever inflationary pressures there might be.
13: From July 1st, the Australian Competition and Consumer Commission will monitor the prices set by supermarkets, Coles and Woolworths. And if they're deemed to be using excessive pricing, the companies can be fined up to $10 million. Katrina Lowe is the Deputy Chair of the Australian Competition and Consumer Commission, or the ACCC.
15: This is not about not being able to put prices up where that is justified. It is about making sure that that justification is there.
13: There's no fixed amount for what defines an excessive price.
15: What we will be doing is through data that is provided by supermarkets and also reports from the public, we will be monitoring and assessing those products and that data, having a look in the first instance at costs and margins, and then the surrounding sets of circumstances relating to those products.
13: It's one of the reforms Consumer Group Choice has been pushing for. Andy Kelly is the Director of Campaigns.
16: What it will do is shine a bit more light on what it actually costs the supermarkets to supply products, to look at, well, how does that compare to other supermarkets, and to actually examine, okay, well, how much money are they making? What is the profit margin on these products? And, you know, it may catch some kind of outliers.
13: In a statement, a Woolworths spokesperson said it's focused on delivering dependable low prices and raised concerns with the laws only targeting two supermarket groups. But the ACCC says it'll apply to any supermarket business that has more than $30 billion of revenue a year in Australia. A Coles spokesperson also stressed it's providing customers with value, and inquiries have found no evidence of price gouging.
17: I don't think it's happening now, but there are a number of tech companies which are using large data sets to convince retailers globally to engage in this sort of conduct.
13: That's Lisa Asher, a retail expert at the University of Sydney.
17: And so Coles and Woolworths will be certainly targets for these types of organisations to sell profit-enhancing opportunities. And this is what the ACCC is protecting us against.
13: The ACCC is encouraging customers and suppliers to get in touch with concerns about pricing of particular products.
18: Isabel Musali there. It's been a signature policy of the Trump administration, ending the right to citizenship for babies born in the US. But today, the Supreme Court has delivered the president a blow, upholding birthright citizenship and striking down the executive order he made on the day he was sworn in for a second term. North America correspondent Lauren Day is following developments from Washington.
5: This is a major blow for the Trump administration, particularly given this is a key part of his hardline immigration agenda. Donald Trump's been campaigning on this issue for years. He, of course, claims that birthright citizenship is a waste of money and that American-born children of undocumented immigrants are used as what he calls anchor babies to secure legal residence for their families. That's because when they turn 21, the American children can then sponsor their parents for green cards. He's also claimed that the US is the only country that has this, but dozens of other countries do, mostly in North and Latin America. And it is true that lots don't. For example, in Australia, a child is only granted citizenship if they are born to a legal resident of Australia. So Donald Trump promised to end birthright citizenship. He signed an executive order on day one of his second term seeking to do so, but that EO never came into effect because it was quickly blocked by multiple lower courts claiming that it violated the Constitution. And today, a 6-3 majority in the Supreme Court found that, yes, that 14th Amendment of the Constitution does guarantee the right to birthright citizenship. So they struck down the president's order.
18: And the court does have more Republican-leaning judges, doesn't it? Is this a personal blow, do you think, for the president?
5: It is. This is the third major blow for Donald Trump out of the Supreme Court. He's had a lot of wins, but he's also had a few major losses, including the tariffs decision earlier this year that went against him. And then earlier this week, there was a decision about who he could fire, ruling that he could not, in fact, remove a member of the Federal Reserve in Lisa Cook. But this may not be the end for his push to end birthright citizenship. He has taken to Truth Social, saying that the decision is too bad for our country, but he's trying to downplay this ruling, suggesting that he is going to find a workaround and that this might be dealt with, in fact, through the Congress with legislation and without the need for a constitutional amendment. Some Senate Republicans are already urging the Congress to pass legislation or a constitutional amendment, but there's likely to be a lot of reluctance because polls show that most Americans do support the right to birthright citizenship, including about 40% of Republicans. So members of Congress are likely to be loath to do this, particularly given the likelihood of success.
7: Lauren Day there. And that's Early AM for today. It's 6:15.
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20: Good morning. I'm Elsie Adamo. Thanks for joining me for the Rural Report on ABC Southeast and ABC Riverland. Coming up today, good signs for this year's season, which is progressing quickly in the Southeast, and new research into how to improve livestock water quality management on your property. But first today, farming organisations, research institutions and First Nation groups will benefit from almost $60 million in federal government funding to improve drought resilience. The new Future Drought Fund includes a grant for a pilot program for 13 new projects, support for 5 on-country projects and funding to expand the works of 15 existing projects. Federal Agricultural Minister Julie Collins says the funding is in response to recommendations from the Productivity Commission.
21: Well, this is part of our disbursements that we make from the Future Drought Fund and the first lot, which are the innovative pilot grants. They really come from the Productivity Commission recommending that we make some changes to how we fund some drought resilience. And this is about making sure our farmers have every tool available to them, some of the latest technologies and some of the innovation that's available. So we want to make sure our farmers have every tool that we possibly can. And the second program is really scaling up the success. And that's about proven programs and about looking about whether or not they're scalable and they can be implemented on a much bigger scale.
22: And so you mentioned the two different programs. What was the application process like for those that have been successful in receiving the grants?
21: Well, there were a lot of people who wanted access to this type of funding, as I'm sure you appreciate. So there was a competitive grant round for these programs. But importantly, the projects that have been chosen will help our farmers and producers and help them boost their resilience. We already know our farmers are some of the most resilient and some of the most productive on the planet. But as I said, we do want to make sure that we continue to be innovative and we continue to make sure our farmers have every tool available to them.
22: What's next for these projects?
21: Well, these projects, the funding will get out the door and the projects will go on and be developed. So this is about making sure that these programs are able to be implemented as quickly as possible, and it's about making sure that our farmers have access to any of these tools and any of this information really quickly. And the scaling up success is about a broader application and about making sure that what have been successful programs are able to continue and are able to scale up a little bit. What I would say is that we obviously heard at the Drought Forum last year in South Australia just how important some of these programs are, and they're really valued, particularly by our farmers on the ground. So it's about making sure that these programs are adaptable, are scalable, and that they turn into real changes on the ground for our farmers.
22: In the interim, there's still a big push from wine grape growers for more federal government support, as a lot of growers are seeking to diversify or exit. Are there any particular programs or grants that could be on the horizon for them?
21: Well, we've obviously provided substantial support to our grape growers and our wine producers since we've come to office. We continue to work with the sector in relation to some of the challenges that they have been facing. We've obviously had Dr. Emerson do a review into the wine and grape sector, and we're going to be introducing a wine code from 2027. So we continue to work with industry and with the sector at some of the challenges that they face.
22: Yeah, any further updates on the development of the wine code at this stage?
21: I hope to have more to say in coming weeks.
20: Federal Agricultural Minister Julie Collins speaking with Eliza Berlage. With a bit more rain around, how are this season's crops looking? Experts are expecting an early finish if the weather holds, with potentially above average yields. Senior agronomist with Delta Agriculture in Keith, Scott Hutchings, says the season is progressing at a rapid pace.
1: you know, it's been probably one of, we've kind of got relatively warm soil temperatures for this time of year and good soil moisture now. It's been a bit of a tale, like basically west of the highway from about Willaluka right up to Malalong's been a little bit drier, but they've both, all those areas have received rain in the last 3 or 4 weeks. And now that that's starting to produce, it's probably been one of the best sort of lambing conditions we've seen through the region, with quite relatively mild weather to the last few weeks and green feed to lamb on. So we're hearing some quite solid lambing percentages through the region, and which is a stark contrast to the last couple of years. And also, like, we've had good crop emergence through things. Some of the canola was a little bit patchy early where rainfalls were a bit lower, but generally we're seeing some really good emergence and crops growing at a pace that we haven't seen for quite some years. Like, the how advanced the crops are in terms of an average year is considerably more advanced than they are usually.
20: Does being more advanced for this point of the year, Scott, does that mean that, you know, yields could be particularly high this year, or does it just simply mean that we'll be harvesting earlier?
1: Usually we would expect yields to be higher given any sort of average season. So if we can store some soil moisture and then get an average finish, we would expect the yield potential to be much higher. We're still reliant on moisture to finish the crops at the end of the year, but, you know, the forecast even now would be to be average or better, providing we continue to get some rain.
20: Are there any risks involved with being further ahead in the season? Could frost kind of cause more damage than usual, for example?
1: Yeah, there can be if we get frost later in the year. If you've got a lot of biomass and we get our soils dry out, we don't receive rain, well, you know, it makes some things more prone, like, to, because there's less moisture to extract because of the bulk of the crop. We do tend to get a more severe frost scenario in that case. But, you know, at no time would we ever delay sowing to compensate for that. We're still better off having the biomass for either hay or to have yield potentials.
20: So not so much in the southeast, but we have had reports in different regions of Victoria and South Australia that canola is flowering, like, very early.
1: Yeah.
20: Yep. Risks, like, with frost and canola specifically?
1: Yeah, so, yeah, it's while we've got moisture, while this ground's got moisture, you tend not to see as big an impact from the frosts. But, yeah, the longer the flowering period, the more frost you get, the more damage you'll get. But, yeah, while we have got moisture and while it's flowering moisture and setting seed, we have got a reduced chance of frost damage.
20: Hasn't been the most easy couple of years, Scott. We've had many discussions in that time about how farmers have kind of had to struggle through. A bit nicer for you this season to have a bit more of a positive outlook?
1: Yeah. Generally, like, obviously based on, particularly, you know, we're very much a mixed farming area. We've seen, you know, obviously livestock, lamb and beef prices very solid, so that's really put some optimism and wool is kind of really shining through again in the local area. And also we've kind of, the crop prices aren't too bad. Canola's kind of come back a little bit, but did rally there earlier. And we do have good yield potential, and we're starting to see some downward pressure on urea pricing. So while many guys had to pay quite significantly high pricing for their early ureas, they're now kind of got a little bit more purchasing power as the prices fall.
20: And any concerns about the potential, or not the potential, it's already been declared, the El Nino event that's might be impacting the region a bit later on?
1: Yeah, well, it's very hard to tell. It's kind of, we can be quite inconsistent, and, you know, in the southeast, in our region, that there's a relatively low correlation for the El Nino and our rainfall years. And often we have seen some quite good economic years where we only get average yields but much higher pricing because of the dryness in other areas. Yeah. So, yeah, though at this stage we've got really good soil moisture. The medium-term rainfall looks pretty good. So I don't think anybody's being conservative at this point.
20: Senior agronomist with Delta Agriculture in Keith, Scott Hutchings there. You're listening to the Rural Report. I'm Elsie Adamo. It is Coming up to 24 minutes past 6, let's check in on the weather for today. In the southeast, cloudy, very high chance of showers, most likely during this afternoon and evening. Also a chance of a thunderstorm during this afternoon and evening, possibly severe in the upper southeast with damaging winds and large hail. Winds northerly turning northwesterly in the evening, and there is a strong marine wind warning in place today for both the upper and lower southeast coasts. And there is a warning for sheep graziers in place for tomorrow for parts of the lower southeast. Cold temperatures, rain and showers and strong westerly winds are expected during Thursday, and there will be a risk of losses of lambs and sheep exposed to these conditions. Top temperatures expected for today, Mount Gambier, Coonawarra and Narracourt all 16, Robe and Meningie 15 and Bordertown and Keith both 17. And up in the Riverland, cloudy, very high chance of showers becoming less likely this afternoon and evening. Also a chance of a thunderstorm in the late morning and afternoon, possibly severe with destructive winds and large hail. Winds northerly increasing in the morning and turning northwesterly in the middle of the day. Renmark and Corunda expected to reach a high of 17 degrees today, Wakery 18 and Lamoureux 16. There'll be more weather on ABC throughout the morning. One part of livestock management which can at times go overlooked is water quality, but some ongoing research hopes to change that. Regular testing of 11 dams across South Australia is helping provide insight into livestock water quality management. As part of a national project called The Ripple Effect, Adelaide University is leading an ongoing investigation into changes in livestock water quality. Dr. Caitlin Evans says the research team has been testing 34 dams across 6 states over the past 12 months.
2: So what we've been doing is getting producers to undertake monthly water testing and just to see how water quality is varying across not only their farm, but also seasons and regions.
3: And is that dam monitoring, is that still going on, or is it's been 12 months and now you're going to assess it? Where is it at now?
2: We want to continue this. So some of those farms that we've been monitoring, we'll continue to monitor them for another 12 months because obviously a lot of things influence water, including rainfall and season. And we're also looking for more opportunities to work with producers across South Australia and other regions if people are interested in sort of getting to know what the quality of their farm dams are.
3: What have you kind of learnt so far from the monitoring?
2: So unsurprisingly, results have shown that there is actually a fair bit of variation in the quality of water across regions. But the thing that's been quite interesting is that it's actually the variation within regions, particularly that of the Mid-North, also the variation that's happening between dams on the same farm.
3: What kind of factors are varying, and have you been able to maybe ascertain why, where that variation has come from?
2: The why, not so much, but the variation has been particularly salinity and pH between dams on the same enterprise or farm, which is quite interesting and kind of highlights the importance of knowing some of this information to sort of make some more informed management decisions about our livestock and sort of how we manage them on different pastures and water sources.
3: So as part of this monitoring with landholders, are you then working with them to, you know, whatever it may be, reduce the salinity or whatever they need to do, or is it still in like a general monitoring kind of phase?
2: We're in a general monitoring phase for our particular component of the project. We are looking for producers that are willing to be involved that, you know, might have the opportunities where we can actually monitor some of that production and health information a little more closely whilst also monitoring the farm dam water quality. But the broader Ripple project actually has, you know, is looking at many mitigation options.
3: It's been obviously very, very dry for a few years, and now in the last 6 months it's suddenly really, really wet. Has that, I guess, impacted or influenced any of the monitoring that you've been carrying out?
2: We haven't seen any of that, but at the moment, from when our last samples were taken on a lot of farms, there actually hadn't been a whole bunch of runoff yet, and so we haven't actually been able to see that impact from that large amount of rain just yet. So, yeah, results are still coming in, and so it will be interesting to see what we get from that.
3: What's the end goal?
2: I think for us, it's really trying to create a bit more conversation around water, water quality. You know, water is, you know, our most important resource. The livestock water intake drives feed intake. So it's, you know, a really critical component for raising sheep and cattle. And it's one of those things that seems to get overlooked a lot. So if we can create a bit more conversation around this, highlight the importance of water quality testing and how that can be implemented into sort of your management decisions on farm, I think that's a really good starting point.
3: And I guess just water quality testing, is it, you know, what does it involve? How long of a process is it? Or is it something people can just quickly do on their own farm?
2: It's very, very simple. All you have to do is take a water sample in a bottle. You can even use like an old Mount Franklin bottle, submit it to the lab, which actually we have one in Adelaide. And yeah, you can just stick it in an express post bag and post it off. All our producers are doing their own sampling. It's not very invasive, doesn't take much time.
3: Obviously, you've got those set dams that you've been monitoring for a little while, but are you still looking for more landholders or producers to get involved in the project?
2: Absolutely. If anyone is interested in knowing a bit more about their farm dams, you can look up the Ripple Effect Project online. There's a whole bunch of contact details. And we are really looking for more SA farms particularly, and particularly in that sort of northern zone where we're seeing some real variation in water quality to get involved.
20: Dr. Caitlin Evans from Adelaide University speaking to Isabella Kelly. And that's all we have time for this morning for the Rural Report. I'll be back with you tomorrow morning. Your local news and weather update is coming up next. I'm Elsie Adamo. It's 6:30.

0: Minister to reevaluate radiation therapy and pause for controversial wind farm. Good morning, Josh Bryan in the southeast with ABC News. The company behind a push to bring radiation therapy to Mount Gambier says it still believes the project is possible after meeting with local stakeholders. Icon Cancer Centre proposed bringing a clinic to the regional city in 2019, but a state government feasibility study in 2024 found it would not be viable. Icon Chief Executive Paul Fenton met with executive team members from the local health network and the Radiation Treatment Working Group this week. He says he's still hopeful the service will come to fruition.
1: This really is a community initiative shown by that there's 16,000 signatures on the petition. It's something that the community wants, and so I guess keep being the squeaky wheel.
0: Health Minister Blair Boyer says he wants to re-evaluate the business case for radiation therapy in the region, but still has concerns about staffing. He says if the centre can't be sustainably staffed at all times, those undertaking treatment risk having their appointments moved or cancelled.
2: Issues around workforce can't always be solved with financial incentives, but nonetheless, Icon and Genesis were both very clear with me that they think it is possible. We'll see what translates in terms of advice from them to me and the government and then take that next step.
0: The controversial wind farm proposed near the Victorian South Australian border remains at a standstill while the federal government seeks more information. Eden Heinian reports.
3: The Kentbruck Green Power Hub would see up to 105 turbines built in a pine plantation near Nelson in southwest Victoria. Environmental groups are concerned about its location next to a Ramsar-listed wetland. The state government approved the project in January, but noted the proponent, HMC Capital, had provided insufficient detail on matters of national environmental significance. The project also requires federal approval. A Federal Environment Department spokesperson says the decision deadline remains paused while further information is sought. The ABC understands federal staff have met with environmental groups to discuss concerns.
0: The start of the new financial year will see several federal government measures and reforms kick in. From today, the government says more than 14 million Australians will get a tax cut of up to $268. Workers now have access to a $1,000 instant tax deduction, while paid parental leave has expanded from 24 weeks to a full 6 months. The three-month halving of the fuel excise has come to an end, with the discount dropping down to 16 cents per litre as the heavy vehicle road user charge rises to 16 cents per litre. Both measures are expected to taper off completely in August. The Department of Infrastructure and Transport says 50 additional authorised examiners will be hired ahead of proposed changes to transition testing away from private operators in 2027. Director of Regulation Stuart Gilbert says the cost of practical driving tests currently ranges between $300 and $400. He says the government expects to lower the price to $240 next year, but can't guarantee if examiners will be based regionally.
4: Where people will be based around the state hasn't been determined as yet, because that will depend on who applies for roles. We can make sure that there's sufficient staff either based in those areas or that travel from a centralised team out to the different locations to provide these services.
0: A local agronomist says persistent rainfall has led to this year's season moving along at a rapid pace. Delta Agriculture's Scott Hutching says many producers are expecting an early finish to the season with potentially above average yields. He says soil temperatures and moisture are at good levels, which is a stark contrast to previous years. Mr. Hutching says growers are still reliant on good rain to finish the crops.
5: We've had good crop emergence through things. Some of the canola was a little bit patchy early where rainfall was a bit lower, but generally we're seeing some really good emergence and crops growing at a pace that we haven't seen for quite some years.
0: And taking a look at today's weather, cloudy with a very high chance of showers, most likely during this afternoon and evening. The chance of a thunderstorm, possibly severe, with damaging winds and large hail in the late morning and afternoon. There's strong wind warnings for both the upper and lower southeast coasts. Bordertown and Keith, 17. Mount Gambier, Narracourt, Kingston, Port Macdonald, Millicent, Panola and Padthaway, 16. Robe and Beachport, 15. 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
8: Matukaru, good morning, Southeast. 6:35 on your Wednesday morning. Hello, thank you very much for your company. It is the start of the new financial year. It's the first of the month. Welcome to July. How are we now? 7 months into 2026. But this month is actually an important one, as it's Disability Pride Month. Now, people might hear the word disability and have a certain image or idea pop into their head. But today, we're going to challenge that, as anyone can acquire a disability at any point or moment in their lives. And if we're lucky enough to age in life, you are likely to benefit from access and inclusion yourself. From 7:30 this morning, we'll be talking about Disability Pride Month, some of the big upcoming changes expected to disability care through the NDIS. And after 8:30, I'm taking a small step back from the microphone today. I'm welcoming in three new co-hosts to hear about their experiences of life with disability in their own words as they interview those they love, those they are inspired by or admire, to help us all learn more this Disability Pride Month, marking the very start of the first of Disability Pride Month today. But coming up first this morning, there's long since been a push to get radiation therapy for cancer patients in the region, as locals are currently having to travel to Warrnambool or Adelaide for treatments. And the new Health Minister, Blair Boyer, has promised to go back to the start and look at the business case amid staffing concerns. But there is some movement on this. We'll tell you how after 7 o'clock this morning. Happy to hear from you at any point on the breakfast program. 0467 922 783 1300 476 222. A bit of rain around the region, 4.4 millimetres in the rain gauge for Keith West. Just 0.4 for Coonawarra, according to the Bureau, 3.2 in Mount Gambier's gauge, 2.8 at Pathway, and just 1.4 at the Robe Airport. It certainly looks like the wintry weather is definitely picking up over these next few days. I'll give you your full weather report in just a moment. He won yesterday's Select Your Version, so we're kicking off with him again this morning. This is Joe Cocker with Feeling All Right.

0: Feeling All Right. That is actually a cover, another cover by Joe Cocker. The first song was released by the UK rock band Traffic in 1968. Joe Cocker released his version a year later in 1969 on his debut album With a Little Help From My Friends, which is, of course, the song that he won yesterday in the Selective Version competition. He toppled the Beatles on their own original.
1: ABC Southeast. Weather update. Weather update.
0: Winter weather definitely picking up today. Cloudy, a very high chance of showers, most likely during this afternoon and evening. The chance of a thunderstorm during the morning and afternoon, possibly severe across the upper southeast, with damaging winds and large hail in the late morning and afternoon forecast. So take note of that and prepare. 16 degrees, the tops for Mount Gambier, Panola, Coonawarra, Narracourt, Millicent and Kingston. Robe will reach 15 degrees. Bordertown and Keith will reach 17 degrees today. Winds will be northerly, 20 to 35 kilometres per hour, turning northwesterly in the late afternoon. So tomorrow, again cloudy, a very high chance of showers with possible small hail across the lower southeast in the late afternoon and evening. The chance of a thunderstorm near the coast in the late morning and afternoon tomorrow with damaging winds possible. Winds tomorrow are currently forecast to get up to about 45 kilometres per hour. So please take note of that as well. Cloudy again on your Friday, a high chance of showers, most likely in the morning. Again, you've got winds around 30 to 45 kilometres per hour forecast for your Friday. Settling down over the weekend. Cloudy on Saturday. A medium chance of showers. Winds dropping down to about 15 to 20 and then becoming light during the afternoon on Saturday. In the Western District of Victoria, cloudy. Patchy morning fog about the ranges. A very high chance of showers, most likely during this afternoon and evening. The chance for thunderstorm in the north late this afternoon and evening as well. Winds today northerly 25 to 35 k's per hour, turning northwesterly, dropping about 20 to 30 k's per hour in the late evening. Daytime maximum temperatures between 14 and 17 degrees. Across our waters, there's a strong wind warning for the upper and lower southeast coast today and the west coast of Victoria today. That is currently forecast to increase to a gale warning tomorrow, so please take note of these warnings. Winds today northerly 20 to 30 knots, turning northwesterly 25 to 30 knots in the afternoon, which is where we see that strong wind coming in. Seas 1.5 to 2.5 metres, increasing to 2.5 to 4 metres around midday. There'll be a southwesterly swell of 1.5 to 2 metres. A

0: Cloudy day across the waters, a near 100% chance of showers and the chance of a thunderstorm. About 7 to 20 millimetres forecast for Adelaide. Showers, rain developing in Melbourne, a top of 17 degrees there today. You're on ABC Southeast, where it is 16 minutes to 7.
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0: I can't believe the Beatles finally got toppled. Is that the first time they've been toppled in select your version?
2: I think so.
0: Yeah.
2: Yeah, they've been up a few times. But yeah, I think that was...
0: Normally they win.
2: It was a very convincing win for Joe Cocker as well. It wasn't at all close through the morning.
0: We thought it might be to start off with. People were getting a bit... they were a bit unsure where to go, whether the Beatle loyalty won out. But yeah, the Joe Cocker version, it's just, it was just better.
2: Yeah. I think from the time we pitched it until about 7 o'clock, Joe Cocker already was about 4 votes ahead just from that little influx of votes that in the early morning. So, yes, Beatles, unfortunately, after that, didn't stand a chance.
0: Which is surprising. Mm. Again, the audience always surprises us. We thought there'd be Beatle loyalty. Someone even said yesterday, never play a Beatles song ever again on the radio. So certainly some not fans out there. But today, the song Don't Turn Around, originally by the Queen of Rock and Roll, Tina Turner. And whilst the song has been covered notably by several artists, today's cover is by Ace of Base. Take a listen this morning.
1: The original.

0: At least you like that version.
1: Is boppy.
0: But originally, Don't Turn Around is a popular song recorded by the American singer Tina Turner, released as the B-side to her 1986 hit single Typical Male. It has since been included on Turner's compilation album, The Collected Recordings 60s to 90s, as well as featuring in the Tina musical that's been running since 2018. In 2022, a remastered version was released as a digital single to promote the release of the Break Every Rule Deluxe Edition album. A lot of different albums being released by her over the years.
1: Yeah, and this song obviously makes a showing in each one because it is so popular for her. However, in 1993, Swedish pop group Ace of Base recorded a minor key version of Don't Turn Around for their US debut album, The Sign. The song was the follow-up to the group's successful single, The Sign, the same name. Their cover of Don't Turn Around was released in March 1994 and, interestingly, was actually suggested based on the British reggae group Aswad's cover of the song. So Ace of Base's version reached number one in Canada, number four in the US, and number five in the UK. And it was actually the third most popular song in the US in the summer of 94. So, yeah, seems like this more poppy, electronic kind of version
0: reggae
1: of the
0: version.
1: Song, yeah, did really well.
0: Well, there you go.
1: Yeah.
0: We wait to see who is best. Take a listen again to the two different versions.
2: The original.

0: Nah, I'm going Tina Turner today. I'm sticking with Tina.
1: Mm-hmm. I'm going with Ace of Base. Tina is a wonderful vocalist. She obviously has bangers. But I don't know, something in me, like getting ready for the show yesterday afternoon and then this morning, like I just, the Ace of Base version is in my head. So I'd like to just bop along to it this morning. But I have a very, very strong hunch that I'm going to be in the minority, which is okay.
0: I think Ace of Base pops up quite a lot on our playlist.
1: Yeah, but not this song.
0: No. I would like to hear Tina's. Mm. I would like to hear Tina's original today. Look, it's just something
1: I think
0: about...
1: the audience will as well. That's just my opinion. Mm-hmm, mm-hmm. They can prove me wrong. If they want to hear Ace of Base, I'll gladly take it.
0: All right, Elise, thank you very much. Kicking off the votes in today's Select Your Version. Elise Arminini there. Get your votes in. Which version of Don't Turn Around do you think is best? The original by the Queen of Rock and Roll, Tina Turner. The cover by Ace of Base. Which version is best? We'll play it. The winning song out before the 10 o'clock news this morning. 1-300-476-222-0467-922-783. 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
2: Who will win the AI race? Has gambling become our national sport?
3: Questions. They've never been more important. So the one thing we'll never question is our duty to keep asking. ABC News, keep asking.
0: All right, let's check in with Jenny Kelly and hear how the sales went at Narracourt yesterday. Morning, Jenny.
4: Good morning, Beck. Fairly quiet end to the financial year at Narracourt yesterday. 478 cattle, down 200 head. Cows made up about half the yarding. Prices for heavy beef cows were firm. There was a very good run of 600 kilo plus cows, mostly Angus. These sold from 417 to top of 438 cents to average 432 cents, or $2,980 per head, with some cows over 800 kilos in the run. Leaner and lighter cows were 10 to 15 cents cheaper in spots, making from 350 to 390 cents. In the younger cattle, feedlots continued to dominate and most sales fluctuated either side of firm. Some of the heavy, grassier type heifers were 10 cents softer. Feedlots paid from 500 to 545 cents for the pick of the feeder steers, including some which weighed well over 500 kilos. Domestic processors paid to 525 cents for Euro heifers with tape. Restockers paid to 550 cents for light little calves. Once off the lead lines, most sales were from 530 to 480 cents a kilo. For a mixed winter yarding, the sale averages were pretty good. 101 steers sold averaged 513 cents or $2,348 a head, and 116 heifers averaged 475 cents or $2,224. In the sheep, there was just 1,700 lambs and 700 sheep. Lambs remained solid at around $11 to $11.50 a kilo carcass weight for the majority. A couple of extra heavy pens to $410. Most heavies, $320 to $360. Best heavy trades, $270 to $322. The average for all lambs sold yesterday was $282 per head. Sheep were softer, though, a couple of key exporters absent. Prices for some heavy ewes were at least $30 off the pace of recent sales. One pen of merino ewes for $305 and some big crossbreds for $280, but most sheep sales were capped under $250 a head. The sheep average yesterday was $226 per head. That's Jenny Kelly for MLA.
0: Thank you very much, Jenny. And it is a Wednesday, which means there's a sale today at Glen Burnie for the Mount Gambier District Sale Yards. Selling positions today, 1 O'Connor and Graney, 2 Nutrien, 3 Elders, 4 Green Triangle Livestock, 5 Miller One and John. A total of 583 cattle. That's made up of 8 bulls, 195 cows, 205 bullocks and 175 veelers. No sheep listed as of yet today. Just 300 lambs looking to head to market. Kat Stevens with Peace Train this morning. It's 7 to 7.

0: Cat Stevens with Peace Train. He released that in 1971. 4:07. Let's check the latest in local news with Josh Bryan.
1: 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News headlines.
2: Good morning, Beck. The Department of Infrastructure and Transport says 50 additional authorised examiners will be hired ahead of proposed changes to transition testing away from private operators in 2027. Director of Regulation Stuart Gilbert says the cost of a practical driving test currently ranges between $300 and $400. He says the government expects to lower the price to $240 next year, but can't guarantee if examiners will be based regionally. And a local agronomist says persistent rainfall has led to this year's season moving along at a rapid pace. Delta Agriculture's Scott Hutchings says many producers are expecting an early finish to the season, with potentially above average yields. He says soil temperatures and moisture are at good levels, which is a stark contrast to previous years. And there'll be more local news at 7:30.
0: Thank you, Josh. Can Tina Turner be beaten by Ace of Base?
2: Oof. We'll have to wait and see.
0: Take a listen this morning.
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1: Miles reckons so. He's voting for The Cover this morning. Thank you, Miles. Morning to Carrie. Hello, Carrie. She says, hi, team. Tina is a legend. I vote for her. Morning to Sharon saying, morning, ladies. Songs don't sound familiar. However, going for Tina today, please. Thanks, Sharon. Josh?
2: I agree with Carrie that, you know, it's hard to go past Tina Turner, but I'm going to have to go with Ace of Base today.
1: Ace of Base.
2: Have a smile on my face listening to their songs.
1: All right. Well, we'll have to wait and see who wins out. Thank you, Josh.
2: Thank you.
1: Josh Bryan in the studio with your news update. And here's a vote in today's Select Your Version. 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

0: Good morning to this person saying, I met Tina Turner in 1985 in Cooper Pedy when she was filming Mad Max with Mel Gibson. What a legend, this person says. I vote for Tina. Thank you very much. Keep your votes coming. Who do you think does Don't Turn Around best, Tina Turner or Ace of Base? Let us know. 1300 476 222. Now, 15 degrees atops if you're in Robe today. Bordertown and Keith will reach 17 degrees. A top of 16 degrees forecast for Mount Gambier, Penola, Coonawarra, Narracourt, Millicent and Kingston. The winter weather definitely getting a bit wilder out there today and across the rest of this working week at least. Cloudy is the forecast today. A very high chance of showers and the chance of a thunderstorm during the morning and afternoon. The thunderstorm could possibly be severe across the upper southeast with damaging winds and large hail in the late morning and afternoon. So take note of that. Winds about 20 to 30 kilometres per hour northerly, turning northwesterly in the late afternoon. Picking up again tomorrow, cloudy, a very high chance of showers, with possible small hail across the lower southeast in the late afternoon and evening. The chance of a thunderstorm near the coast in the late morning and afternoon. Damaging winds possible. Those winds could get up to 45 kilometres per hour tomorrow. Cloudy again on your Friday. A high chance of showers most likely in the morning with damaging winds possible in the south again. Winds getting up to 45 k's per hour. Tapering off for the weekend. Cloudy, just a medium chance of showers on Saturday. Cloudy today in the Western District of Victoria. Patchy morning fog about the ranges. A very high chance of showers most likely during this afternoon and evening. Chance for thunderstorm in the north later on today. Temperatures, between 14 and 17 degrees. Across the southeast waters, there is a strong wind warning in place for the upper and lower southeast coasts and the west coast of Victoria. That is currently forecast by the Bureau to increase to a gale warning tomorrow, so take note of that. Showers in Adelaide today, a top of 16 degrees. Rain developing for Melbourne, 17 degrees, the forecast high.
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2: Hello, Barbara Miller here. The biggest monthly fall in housing values since 2022, with economists expecting high interest rates to keep conditions soft in the months ahead. Thai police investigating possible links between an Australian man alleged to have murdered a teenage girl and other cases. And tough new laws coming into effect today, cracking down on price gouging by major supermarkets.
3: What it will do is shine a bit more light on what it actually costs the supermarkets to supply products.
4: Important issue, I think, on everyone's mind is quite literally like being able to afford food to eat.
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0: Well, we are fast approaching a quarter past seven this morning. Well, back in 2019, the Icon Cancer Group put forward a tender to bring a radiotherapy clinic to Mount Gambier, as patients currently must travel to Warrnambool or Adelaide for radiotherapy treatment. Despite that tender being unsuccessful and a feasibility study finding the establishment of a local service to be not viable, the Icon Group continues its efforts to have a business presence in the region, with meetings being held this week and more planned with the state's Health Minister Blair Boyer next week. We put the ongoing calls for the establishment of local services of radiotherapy treatment to the Minister for Health and Wellbeing, Blair Boyer, to hear what is planned next.
6: So I have made a commitment after attending the Country Cabinet in the Limestone Coast. I met with the working group, listened to their views and went away and made the undertaking that I'll sort of go back to the start and look into whether or not radiation therapy could actually be provided at Mount Gambier Hospital, keeping in mind the advice that I had been provided, my predecessor had been provided previously around whether or not it could be done in a safe way in terms of being able to have the workforce, which has to remain a consideration for me because I don't want to commit to a service at the hospital that, every now and then, hypothetically, has to stop because we don't have staff and at short notice we have to send people who are getting treatment for cancer somewhere else, or they might miss a session. So I've got that in the front of my mind, but committed to going away and asking those questions and meeting with both Icon and Genesis and people in Mount Gambier, of course, and the greater Limestone Coast will know that it's Icon that run the radiation therapy service in Warrnambool, and people from Mount Gambier and Portland, which is where I grew up, travel there to get radiation therapy currently. So I've met with ICON and I've met with Genesis. In fact, I did that very quickly after the country cabinet meeting. And they were pretty frank conversations where I said, you know, all things remaining equal, I'd like to be able to provide this service at the hospital because it's needed. But I and my predecessors have all been told that it can't be done for a range of reasons. I want your advice on whether or not you think, as operators of radiation therapy centres around Australia and regional towns, whether or not you think it could be done safely at Mount Gambier. And if you think it could be, what it would take. What kind of, you know, financially and workforce, what would be needed to do it safely? And they both committed to going away and doing that work and then providing that back to me. Separate to that, next week I am going to visit the ICON service in Warrnambool. I'm attending with Travis Fatchin, the local Member of Parliament, and I've been talking to Ben Hood as well, who's had a long-standing interest in this. I'm going to go and see it for myself to get an understanding, you know, kind of up close and personal way of how it operates at Warrnambool and what opportunities might potentially present themselves if we were able to cross those not insignificant hurdles and have a service in Mount Gambier as well, for there to be potential sharing of staff and things like that, given, you know, the couple of hours between Warrnambool and Mount Gambier and the 1 hour between Warrnambool and Portland, an hour between Portland and Mount Gambier, whether or not there couldn't be an arrangement that could work across those sites. So that's where we're at now. I gave an undertaking to try to do these things as quickly as I could and to see them for myself. I've done that. I'll just wait until that information comes back to me from ICON and Genesis, and we'll then update the working group and the public, of course, as well, Sam, on what the next steps might be.
1: Is this a second review after the one that was undertaken previously that came to the conclusion that it wasn't viable?
6: Oh, I mean, it is like that, yes. I haven't really sought to put a name on it, whether it's a review or whatever you call it. It's a new minister and someone who has a pretty good understanding of the southeast and the Limestone Coast and the challenges down there around travel to get access to healthcare. So that's the commitment I made to the working group. I said I can't guarantee you that it's going to result in a service because issues around safety are not issues I'm willing to compromise on, particularly when it comes to people's treatment for, you know, potentially terminal cancer diagnoses. But nonetheless, I've got all that work underway, and we will hopefully soon have some further information from ICON and Genesis about what they think is possible, and that'll be something for me then and the government to consider.
1: ICON have, I guess, throughout this process said that they believe the service is viable, disagreed with the findings of the initial review. I guess going back and speaking to them, have they made, I guess, a concession to you that perhaps they do need to do more work in that space?
6: To be fair to them, I would say they were pretty blunt in their assessment that they think it can work, and so were Genesis. They didn't mince words. They think it could. But I need much more detail from that, particularly around workforce. Like, this is something I'm already grappling with in a few other regional parts of the state with birthing services, where the workforce is kind of, the word we use is fragile, meaning, you know, if one or two people are not available on any given day and we can't replace them with someone from the city, then that service has to be diverted. And it's obviously not a popular thing with, you know, expectant mothers who want to use a particular local hospital to give birth to their child, and nor would it be, of course, popular with people who might be booked in for radiation therapy who find out at short notice that they have to either try to get to Adelaide or Warrnambool or elsewhere, which would be very unlikely, or actually miss out on their treatment. You know, I think workforce is the one, to me, that stands out the most, and issues around workforce can't always be solved with financial incentives. But nonetheless, ICON and Genesis were both, you know, very clear with me that they think it is possible. We'll see what translates in terms of advice from them to me and the government, and then take that next step. But I didn't want to be the person who came in and new into the portfolio and said to a big group of very well-meaning local people who were just trying to do something good for the local hospital and the local community, that I was just going to accept previous decisions without going back and revisiting them. So that's what I'm doing. And if it results in something positive happening, then that's a great thing.
1: Is there any timeline on this?
6: There's not, but I'm doing all my bits as fast as I can, Sam. You know, I said I'd meet with Icon and Genesis. I did that within a couple of weeks of getting back from the country cabinet, and then next week will be the visit to Icon. So all the bits that I'm in control of, I'm trying to do as quickly as I can. And I support, I appreciate the support I've had from Travis Thatcher and Ben Hood on the issue as well, to give me a bit of space to try to go away and look at this and get the information I need to be able to make a considered decision. So I'm moving as quickly as we can. There's no benefit or advantage for anyone here in us dragging our feet. So I'm doing that as quickly as I can. And I'll be really happy to update people, including you guys and the local media, once we've got some more information.
0: That is the state's Minister for Health and Wellbeing, Blair Boyer, speaking with our reporter Sam Bradbrook there. Well, there you go. He is going to be meeting with Icon next week. We'll follow up with him next week after that meeting as well. Paul Fenton is the Chief Executive Officer of the Icon Cancer Centre for Australia and New Zealand. He spoke to Josh Bryan about why he was in the region this week earlier as well.
7: The Southwest Regional Cancer Centre has its 10-year anniversary coming up, so I caught up with the Icon Cancer Centre team at Warrnambool to celebrate with them and their families on Saturday night. And so while in the Warrnambool and Southwest region, I've popped over to Mount Gambier with our South Australian State Manager, Alan Mills.
8: So what sort of conversations did you have?
7: So we had a couple of meetings across Monday. So we caught up with some of the executive team at the Limestone Coast Health Network, as well as the local working group as well. So a couple of really good meetings.
8: Has there been much progress at this point in the past year or so? There was the report that the government put out that found that it wasn't going to be sustainable to have a service here. Has there been much movement from what you've been hearing?
7: So, no, in short, no real progress, Josh, but I've got to say that on the back of the government's country cabinet, Health Minister Boyer has been, and his office have been, very proactive in reaching out to ICON to understand some of the history and our capability. So we're certainly very active, engaged with the minister's inquiries.
8: Do you think that that sort of changes the equation at all here, or is it still going to be, quite an effort to get something like that up?
7: Well, I mean, the government is still pointing to the feasibility study. ICON and the broader industry have responded to that. I think as far as, feasibility and safety, I think we only need to point over the border a couple of hours away. 10 years we've been running that service on behalf of the Victorian Department of Health, a very successful service. So, we've got nearly 50 centres across Australia. So we certainly bring a lot of capability. All of our centres are independently accredited and audited. So, certainly we have a lot of experience in bringing regional radiotherapy. And so I don't see any reason why we couldn't do that for the Limestone Coast.
8: In the conversations that you had down here, I guess if there hasn't been much of a change, what are you talking with people about?
7: A couple of things. I think one is that, maintaining our position is that we can do this, design, construct and operate the service on behalf of South Australia Health. So one, capability. And then really sort of we stand committed to serve. I think it's still something that ICON remains deeply committed to and, want to be as active as we possibly can should a service eventuate.
8: How many people from here, are requiring to go over the border to places like Warrnambool to get this sort of treatment?
7: Yeah, I mean, the feasibility study did talk to that, and that really matches our modelling as well, is that there's about 500 new cancer diagnoses in the Limestone Coast region every year. So best practice is that 50% of all new cancer diagnoses should have radiotherapy. So that gets you to about 250-odd courses of radiotherapy that could be delivered in the region. There are some patients that will require treatment. And what I mean by that is that if they have metastatic disease, and so there is people that do have recurrence, and then radiotherapy has a very active role in that. We recognise that not everyone is suitable for care in region, and there will misplays out in Warrnambool as well. Those really complex cases will, and it's the right thing to do, is to be treated in the city. So, you know, our modelling is suggesting all up there's between sort of 250 to 270 odd courses of radiation that could or should be delivered in Mount Gambier.
8: The feasibility study that came out, the government was saying that they don't think that it's feasible to do it safely, but we probably spoke about it at the time. But what do you think, like, is that really the government's position to say when there are private operators that say it is feasible?
7: Yeah, I mean, it was a surprising recommendation, to be frank. As I said, we've got 10 years of experience in Warrnambool. We've got 3 years of experience in Mildura, which is sort of even further from the closest metro services. So, yeah, look, we can do this. You know, South Australia remains the only state that doesn't have regional radiotherapy. So I think some of that is, you know, that without the experience, then, you know, I guess that creates uncertainty. And no one wants to create risk for patients, and certainly that would be share that concern, but we have the capability and you know, we can do this.
8: Are you any more hopeful that this could happen than you were, say, over the past couple of years?
7: Well, I mean, it's encouraging that you know, the health minister in the new appointment is getting up to speed rapidly. So, hopefully, that you know, is a positive sign. My message to the working group when we caught up on Monday is just keep doing what you're doing. I mean, that's really the community drove Warrnambool. Vicky Jelly and Peter's project did an amazing job of lobbying at both state and federal government and raising funds from the community. So, you know, this really is a community initiative shown by, was it, there's 16,000 signatures on the petition. It's something that the community wants. And so I guess keep being the squeaky wheel.
0: That is Paul Fenton there, the Chief Executive Officer of the ICON Cancer Centre for Australia and New Zealand. And you heard earlier from the state's Health Minister, Blair Boyer, there.
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0: Good morning to Sam Work, who is the Limestone Coast Water Alliance chairperson, on the text line this morning, asking us to remind the listeners of the community forum that's being held by the Limestone Coast Water Alliance at Coonawarra tomorrow at 10 a.m. Thank you very much. Hello to Anton at Pink's Beach. He says, good morning, Beck. 2 mils in the gauge this morning at Pink's Beach and a total of 149 mils for June. Have an awesome day. Thank you, Anton. Same to you. That is remarkable. That's great figures to hear. Great to see the votes coming in on the text line as well for today's Select Your Version. The song we're pitching to you, Don't Turn Around. The original, of course, by the Queen of Rock and Roll, Tina Turner. The cover today by Ace of Base, a bit of a poppy version of it. Peter at Robe says, Tina for sure. Thank you very much, Peter. Morning to Sandra, texting and saying, hi Beck, the fabulous Tina Turner song for me, please. Loving your show. Keep shining. Best wishes. Thank you, Sandra. Lovely to hear from you. Keep your votes coming this morning, 0467 922 783 1300 476 222. You're heading into your 7:30 local news now.
8: Hope Alive for radiation therapy and government wants answers on wind farm. Good morning, Josh Bryan in the southeast with ABC News. The company behind a push to bring radiation therapy to Mount Gambier says it still believes the project is possible. ICON Cancer Centre proposed bringing a clinic to the regional city in 2019, but a state government feasibility study in 2024 found it would not be viable. ICON Chief Executive Paul Fenton met with executive team members from the local health network and the Radiation Treatment Working Group this week. He says he's still hopeful the service will come to fruition.
7: This really is a community initiative shown by, was it, there's 16,000 signatures on the petition. It's something that the community wants, and so I guess keep being the squeaky wheel.
8: Health Minister Blair Boyer says he wants to re-evaluate the business case for radiation therapy in the region, but still has concerns about staffing. He says if the centre can't be suitably staffed at all times, those undertaking treatment risk having their appointments moved or cancelled.
6: Issues around workforce can't always be solved with financial incentives. But nonetheless, ICON and Genesis were both very clear with me that they think it is possible. We'll see what translates in terms of advice from them to me and the government and then take that next step.
8: A controversial wind farm proposed near the Victorian-South Australian border remains at a standstill while the federal government seeks more information. Eden Heinian reports.
9: The Kentbruck Green Power Hub would see up to 105 turbines built in a pine plantation near Nelson in southwest Victoria. Environmental groups are concerned about its location next to a Ramsar-listed wetland. The state government approved the project in January, but noted the proponent, HMC Capital, had provided insufficient detail on matters of national environmental significance. The project also requires federal approval. A Federal Environment Department spokesperson says the decision deadline remains paused while further information is sought. The ABC understands federal staff have met with environmental groups to discuss concerns.
8: The start of the new financial year today will see a suite of federal government measures kick in, which the Treasurer says will deliver cost of living reliefs to Australians. Political reporter Lexi Junawick has the details.
10: From today, the government says more than 14 million Australians will get a tax cut of up to $268. Workers also now have access to a $1,000 instant tax deduction. Paid parental leave expands from 24 weeks to a full 6 months, while major supermarkets such as Coles and Woolworths are now subject to new laws tackling price gouging. The three-month halving of the fuel excise has ended, with the discount dropping down to 16 cents per litre as the heavy vehicle road user charge rises to 16 cents per litre. Both measures are expected to taper off completely in August.
8: The Department of Infrastructure and Transport says 50 additional authorised examiners will be hired ahead of a proposal to transition testing away from private operators in 2027. Director of Regulation Stuart Gilbert says the cost of a practical driving test currently ranges between $300 and $400. He says the government expects to lower the price to $240 next year, but can't guarantee if examiners will be based regionally.
11: Where people will be based around the state hasn't been determined as yet, because that will depend on who applies for roles. We can make sure that there's sufficient staff either based in those areas or that travel from a centralised team out to the different locations to provide these services.
8: A local agronomist says persistent rainfall has led to this year's season moving along at a rapid pace. Delta Agriculture's Scott Hutchings says many producers are expecting an early finish to the season with potentially above average yields. He says soil temperatures and moisture are at good levels, which is a stark contrast to previous years.
12: We've had good crop emergence through things. Some of the canola was a little bit patchy early where rainfalls were a bit lower, but generally we're seeing some really good emergence and crops growing at a pace that we haven't seen for quite some years.
8: And taking a look at today's weather, cloudy with a very high chance of showers, most likely during this afternoon and evening. The chance of a thunderstorm possibly severe, with damaging winds and large hail in the late morning and afternoon. There's strong wind warnings for both the upper and lower southeast coasts. Bordertown and Keith, 17. Mount Gambier, Narracourt, Kingston, Port Macdonald, Millicent, Panola and Pathway, 16. Robe and Beachport, 15. ABC News.
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0: Marta Curry, good morning, Southeast, 7:35 on your Wednesday morning. Hello, thank you very much for your company today. Now, the winter weather is definitely settling in and getting a little bit wild over these next few days. We'll check in with the Bureau of Meteorology and see what is in store for us. But today, it is the 1st of July. We are marking the start of Disability Pride Month today in a very special way. After 8:30 today, I'll be joined by some new co-hosts in the studio to hear their stories as regional people with disabilities in our community, in their own words. But Pride Month is a month to celebrate the pride an individual can have in their disability, as well as disability culture and history. One of the most significant changes in disability history for our nation has been the NDIS development. And now it's national rollbacks as the federal government works to see more than 200,000 people removed from the scheme over 4 years. In this next half hour, we'll unpack back a little bit more about the advocacy coming from the disability community on these NDIS changes as we chat with the interim strategy lead with JFA Purple Orange. Happy to hear your questions on this morning. 1300 476 222 0467 922 783. If you've got something to add to the conversation, we'd like to hear from you today. Let's get into the weather now with our forecaster this morning, Kate Doyle. Morning, Kate.
14: Good morning. How's it going?
0: Well, thank you. Definitely looking to pick up out there over today.
14: Yes, certainly a blustery and weather-filled couple of days ahead is the story. So we are expecting the showers to continue to increase as we go through the day today, and with the potential for some storms around, particularly as we get into the afternoon and evening. And some of those isolated storms could be severe, possibly up for the upper parts of the southeast. We could see some damaging winds and large hail. We could also see some storms, but less likely to be severe further south and along the coast. So look, certainly some action around today as we see a cold front pushing its way through. And we are also looking at the potential for some abnormally high tides as we go through today and tomorrow. And we do have our strong wind warnings along for our coastal waters as well. So certainly plenty of wind, plenty of moisture around across the next day. And then that does continue as we go into tomorrow. So we are then looking at another front making its way through tomorrow. Further rainfall possible about the southeast and the potential for some small hail. Quite say cold air mass making its way up with this next change. We've got the potential for damaging wind gusts and storms, particularly around the coastal districts as we go through tomorrow, with the potential for those particularly windy conditions. So please do be aware of that. And then continuing into Friday, again, we've got a good chance of showers, but most likely in the morning. And then some damaging winds possible, again, continuing through Friday into the morning as we go through the day. But we are then expecting those to ease off by the time we get to the weekend, some more settled conditions around by the time we get to the weekend. But certainly between now and then, a series of fronts making their way through, bringing the potential for some rain, some storms, some windy conditions, certainly a few days to be aware that the weather is going to be a bit of a challenge for many. So please make sure you are looking after yourselves and keeping tabs on what's going on around you.
0: Indeed. The temperature over these next few days as well, about, 15 to 17 degrees today in terms of maximums, but getting cooler over the next couple of days?
14: Yes, so as we get into tomorrow, so cooler air making its way up with this next change. So we are then expecting tops of more like 13 degrees expected tomorrow, 14 degrees tomorrow, even up at Bordertown, and then continuing to see those cooler days hanging around.

0: a way to go through these next few days with some certainly some windy conditions and some potentially wet conditions today and tomorrow, ahead of those conditions easing on Friday and then easing further as we get into the weekend.
1: All right, Kay, and with these showers today, what are we expected to get out of it?
0: Look, rainfall totals, we're talking potentially 5 to 10 millimetres in the far south. We could see 10 to 15 more broadly. We could see some heavier falls with the storms is the story. So we'll see some patchy totals where we could see some heavier falls with that storm activity. And then as we get into tomorrow, a better chance of some more widespread heavier falls, particularly for the lower southeast. So certainly a number of days in a row where the accumulation could be quite impressive.
1: Yeah, and the story is definitely windy across the coastline today.
0: Yes, certainly windy across the coastline today, and we are expecting it to remain windy across the next couple of days. So if we look at the lower southeast coast, you've got a strong wind warning for today and a gale warning expected tomorrow. Today, those winds are northerly, 20 to 30 knots, turning northwesterly, 25 to 30 knots in the late afternoon. Seas 1.5 to 2.5 metres, increasing to 2.5 to 4 metres around midday. That swell is a southwesterly at 1.5 to 2 metres, and certainly a good chance of some showers and potentially some storms around today. So please make sure you are taking care.
1: Beauty Kate, thank you very much. You have a lovely day.
0: Thank you.
1: Kate Doyle, our forecaster with the Bureau of Meteorology this morning. So take care. Don't forget your umbrella. And just think about the wet, wild and windy, stormy weather that is forecast over these next few days. This is John Farnham with Don't You Know, It's Magic. Nobody knows.

0: a very happy birthday to our very own John Farnham there. Don't you know, his Magic was released in 1972 and it's his birthday today. Happy birthday, Farnsie. Songs of John Farnham, the tribute concert, is actually going to be taking place on Sunday, September 20th, later this year. It's going to be held at the Rod Laver Arena in Melbourne. The charity concert will feature 120 artists, with all proceeds from the event going to Head and Neck Cancer Australia, something we know John Farnham has spoken out about previously.
1: This is Backbird on ABC Southeast SA.
0: Where it is a quarter to eight this morning. Now, the Albanese government has said changes to the NDIS are needed to slow the rapid growth of the now $50 billion scheme, to crack down on fraud and to restore the scheme's social licence, though critics say the cuts are dangerous and will hurt already vulnerable people. The Federal Minister Mark Butler has previously said a 12-month delay on the NDIS bill would see $17 billion in savings lost. He told reporters recently the proposed changes remained absolutely the right package for the NDIS. So whilst the political debate wages on, people living with NDIS packages wait to see the outcome. Well, Belle Owen is the interim strategy lead at JFA Purple Orange. She joins us to kick off our discussions this morning as we mark the start of Disability Pride Month. Belle, good morning. Thanks for your time today.
2: Good morning and happy Disability Pride Month.
0: Indeed. So, Belle, what are these sweeping changes? Remind us what could be happening here.
2: Yeah, so we're looking in this current bill in its current form at Mark Butler, or whoever is the minister of the day, getting really unusual and sweeping powers to be able to make changes to the NDIS to reduce funding to people in all categories, to eliminate specific cohorts of the disability community, as well as significant reductions in who will be admitted to the NDIS, who will be continuing to access it, as well as like funding cuts as well. So it's big, it's across the board, and it's changing all of the time.
0: So has the disability community felt consulted or included in these decisions?
2: No, absolutely not. And I think that, you know, as an NDIS participant and disabled woman myself, and as someone who works in disability advocacy, I agree that the NDIS needs reform. There's ways in which we need to do exactly what they're talking about. We need to, you know, slow its growth. But we're seeing this rhetoric around fraud. And A, we haven't seen the evidence of that. But B, what we're hearing about the fraud is sort of pointed to providers, but it's actually the disability community and the participants themselves who are being, you know, significantly impacted by this. So yes, while we agree that changes need to happen, we know that there's many ways for them to happen, and this bill is not the way. But what we have seen is the disability community absolutely rally. So initially, when feedback was open to the public, the timeframe given was absolutely too short, and yet the community rallied and put in over 4,000 submissions, coming out really strong against this bill and everything in it. And so I'm just so proud of the community standing up together so quickly and rallying around and saying, you know, absolutely not. But also saying we need more time. We need more time to understand what this is, to be able to give proper feedback, to digest, you know, this is having lifelong impacts for people. So we need appropriate time also to consult and to be included in the changes.
0: There's been, I think, an 8-week extension of the federal inquiry into this. What does that mean? What are your hopes on the outcome of that?
2: Yeah, I mean, I think that initial overwhelming response that we saw, you know, community say, hey, this doesn't work, and also we need more time. I hope that, you know, more of the community now sees that this is happening. I encourage anyone who's impacted to make their own submission or look around to who is doing submissions that you can contribute to, and, you know, let them know. And while I don't think that this extension is entirely appropriate for something of this magnitude, I also hope that they can take this advice on board and actually, you know, go back to the drawing board and do these reforms properly.
0: The federal government has said that the onus would be put back on states and territories to continue services and support. Is that something that has historically worked? Is this an area the state government has invested in?
2: Yeah, and if we cast our minds back to the days before the NDIS, the states and territories have always had responsibility to provide support, and that never actually went away with the NDIS. The states and territories really were expected to keep up their end, and that has happened more than others in some different states and territories, you know. But what we have seen, unfortunately, is that commitment from states has kind of walked backwards, and so now when the federal government is looking to states to say, hey, you guys need to pick up this so-called slack, those services aren't there. They all need to be rebuilt. They all need to be properly funded. And that just takes time that this bill doesn't allow.
0: What are the realities of navigating the NDIS and accessing the scheme in the first place?
2: Oh, it is so complex. You know, I'm a privileged person who understands systems and forms and all of those kinds of things. And even still, I look to other people who work within the sector to say, can you help me out with this? I don't understand this, you know. And that's for really core, very foundational things, such as, you know, recently I had my bathroom modified so that I can use it, so that I can shower independently. And even doing that was well, it's still ongoing. It's about a 3-year process at this stage. So it is just so complex, and it's so different for everybody. And I think that, you know, the system is wasteful in the way that, you know, we see people waiting so long for things, and therefore the longer they wait, the more in crisis they are, the more support they need. So there absolutely is so many ways to make the scheme run better, run smoother, run correctly for the disability community without the, you know, spending that we're seeing.
0: JFA Purple Orange say we must move from good intentions to real actions. You're asking for funding to ensure what you've said, our society is accessible and inclusive for all South Australians with disability. What do you want to see happening here?
2: Yeah, so, like, I think one thing that we really want to see, although we're based sort of in Adelaide, we also have significant connections to the regions. We have a great team out in Mount Gambier who you're going to be speaking with this morning. And we know that the, like, regions and remote people are much more impacted by these changes. But that isn't represented in the bill or anything else either. So it's the same timeline for people. So while we know that it will take longer to establish things like these supports anywhere, it's absolutely going to take even longer for the regions, but that's not being taken into account, nor is there any additional funding to start that sort of stuff up in regions or remote communities. And so that's something that we're really advocating for, that there is also an approach that is appropriate for regional and remote communities.
0: Bette Lowen, we appreciate your time on the program this morning. Thank you.
2: Thanks so much, Beck.
0: That is Bette Lowen there, the Interim Strategy Lead at JFA Purple Orange. They're kicking off our discussion as we mark the start of Disability Pride Month this July. A very special broadcast coming up after 8:30 this morning. I'm going to be taking a bit of a step back from the microphone and introducing to you all three new co-hosts.

0: That is Hall & Oates, Daryl Hall and John Oates, the duo that formed in 1970 in Philadelphia, USA, with You Make My Dreams. 5 minutes to eight, let's check the latest in local news with Josh Bryan.
1: ABC Southeast, news headlines.
2: Good morning, Beck. Health Minister Blair Boyer says he wants to re-evaluate the business case for radiation therapy in the region, but still has concerns about staffing. Icon Cancer Centre proposed bringing a clinic to Mount Gambier in 2019, but a state government feasibility study in 2024 found it would not be viable. Mr Boyer says if the centre can't be suitably staffed at all times, those undertaking treatment risk having their appointments moved or cancelled. And a controversial wind farm proposed near the Victorian South Australian border remains at a standstill while the federal government seeks more information. The Kentbrook Green Power Hub would see up to 105 turbines built in a pine plantation near Nelson in southwest Victoria. A federal government department spokesperson says the decision deadline remains paused while that further information is sought. And there'll be more local news at 8:30.
0: Thank you, Josh. Josh Bryan in the studio with your news update there. 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Which version do you think is best? Let us know. Get your votes in 0467 922 783. The winning song played before 10 o'clock this morning. This is new music from Natalie Imbruglia to take you to your 8 o'clock a.m. break.

0: Can Ace of Base beat Tina Turner at her own music? 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
1: 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Weather update. Weather update.
0: A very good morning to our texter from Kingston this morning, saying it's currently raining there. Yeah, it looks to be very wet and wild across these next few days, especially across the coastline, so please take note. Robe and Beachport heading for a top of 15 degrees today. Bordertown and Keith will reach 17 degrees. 16 degrees the forecast high for Mount Gambier, Panola, Coonawarra, Narracourt, Millicent and Kingston. Cloudy, as I say, a very high chance of showers, most likely during this afternoon and evening. The chance for thunderstorm during the morning and afternoon, possibly severe across the upper southeast, with damaging winds and large hail in the late morning and afternoon. It's getting very windy tomorrow. Winds could be reaching up to 45 kilometres per hour, turning westerly during the afternoon and evening. We're going to see a cloudy day, a very high chance of showers again, with possible small hail across the lower southeast in the late afternoon and evening. The chance for thunderstorm near the coast in the late morning and afternoon, with damaging winds possible. Cloudy conditions sticking around on your Friday. A high chance of showers, most likely to be seen in the morning. Damaging winds possible in the south, again up to 45 kilometres per hour forecast for those winds. It's going to be tapering off in time for the weekend. A cloudy day on your Saturday, a medium chance of showers, winds becoming southerly 15 to 20 k's per hour during the day, becoming light during the afternoon. You could get anywhere from 7 to 10 millimetres of rain today, the possibility of stretching up to 20 millimetres in terms of those showers. Tomorrow, some heavy falls coming in with those thunderstorms. Looking at the Western District of Victoria today, cloudy, patchy morning fog about the ranges, a very high chance of showers, most likely during this afternoon and evening. The chance for thunderstorm in the north late this afternoon and evening, to maximum temperatures between 14 and 17 degrees today. Across the waters, there is a strong wind warning in place for the upper and lower southeast coast and the west coast of Victoria. Please take note that is currently forecast to increase to a gale warning tomorrow. Check back in with the Bureau and confirm that. A cloudy day across the waters today, a near 100% chance of showers and that chance of a thunderstorm. Showers in Adelaide, a possibility of 7 to 20 millimetres, 16 degrees the tops there today. Rain developing in Melbourne, 3 to 10 millimetres forecast, 17 degrees the tops forecast for the city.
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0: Very good morning to David Pujanagorek, calling in this morning to say Tina Turner is his absolute favourite female singer, so he's voting for her today in Select Your Version. Thank you, David. Good morning. You're on ABC Southeast, where it's 23 minutes to 9 this morning, and today marks the start of Disability Pride Month. And though it sounds like the Pride Month in June, and they do happen to both share colours in their flags, Disability Pride Month is a separate celebration every year in July, specifically for and about the disability community. It's a month to celebrate the pride an individual can have in their disability, as well as disability culture and history. So today, I'm taking a bit of a step back from the microphone and welcoming some new co-hosts into the studio to hear their stories as regional people with disability in our community in their own words. And before we do introduce them today, I did want to make a note about autonomy and privacy. We often hear in our community about people with disability being asked sometimes invasive personal or medical questions about their disabilities, questions you wouldn't ask a person without disability. So note, my co-hosts today have volunteered to talk about their experiences of disability in the spirit of Disability Pride Month and to help us all learn more. Now joining me this morning in the studio and kicking off our co-hosting special is Ruth Mott, a Mount Gambier local who's a training facilitator with JFA Purple Orange and has been using a wheelchair for 7 years. Ruth, good morning. Thanks for coming in today.
5: Thank you so much for having us. It's great to be here.
0: So Ruth, how did you acquire your disability?
5: Okay, well, I stepped backwards. did the split sideways, and that was really the last time I stood without having AIDS or anything like that. So I have got a spinal cord injury, a T7, so anything from the ribcage down, I've got very limited and altered sensation.
0: How old were you?
5: I was 7 years ago, so I would have been late 50s, 59, so yeah.
0: Can you tell us about what your life was like before you acquired your disability? You've got a history on the land here.
5: I have. I was born on the land. My father was a soldier settler. So when he got sick, I was a good girl and went home and ran the family farm. I wanted to leave school, so Dad said, well, you can leave school, but you've got to get some sort of an apprenticeship under your belt. So I went and did an agricultural apprenticeship and wool classing. And at that stage, I was one of the first to do it within Victoria. So from there, I sort of ran the family farm, got married. I had four girls. And then things alter and change as you get older. And I'd always wanted to do nursing. It was

0: dress-ups and that type of thing. And so I went back to school when my girls were all at school and did BCE or Year 12 Psychology, English and Maths, which I think embarrassed my eldest one absolutely horrid because I was 1 year above her at school. And from there I went into nursing, and so I did my enrolled nursing. And I worked at some local hospitals over in Victoria, as well as the local bush nursing centre at Lake Bolac, which I really enjoyed. Moved over to Mount Gambier. Opportunities for the girls, new life for me. And I worked at the hospital here in Mount Gambier.
1: Bush nursing, where did that take you?
0: I loved it. With being at Lake Bolac, we had a lot of tractor accidents.
1: Wow.
0: We also would have car accidents, that sort of thing. And it was very different because we were first responders. And I think it was very satisfying. I also got to do a lot of in-home care for a lot of the elderly, hospice care, that sort of thing. So really, really interesting. And the kids at school used to love it because we'd get the chopper from the Royal Melbourne, and it'd land on the school oval, and the school oval got the nickname of the international helipad at Lake Bolac. So
1: probably wouldn't have been a good sign for the adults in the community, meaning someone needed the chopper.
0: No.
1: Very exciting for
0: the kids. The kids used to love it when the chopper was coming, yeah.
1: Fascinating. Was it hard working in that community as someone like a bush nurse, treating people that I'm sure you probably knew and spoke with?
0: It's very hard. It was really hard when it was a child, because that always hits home worse. But yeah, in a small community, we all knew each other. So autonomy and that sort of thing was, yeah, very important.
1: Yeah. Now, why do you want to challenge the way people might stereotypically think you acquire disability in life?
0: I think it's because, like, I had what they class as a normal life up until my accident. It was just one of those things. Anybody could happen to anybody. Anyone could have a stroke or anything like that. And I think it's just, you know, it's a situation that you have no control over. It can just happen. And it really does alter your life. It's something that, totally different to what it is as an able-bodied person.
1: Mm. Do you think people understand that you may also have hidden disabilities as well?
0: No, I don't. I think a lot of it, with me being in a wheelchair, they see the wheelchair, so therefore they've already got that concept, oh, she's got a disability, so they don't look any further. And if people look, normal, as you would see people walk down the street, you're not going to say, well, that person's got a disability, that person's got a disability, that person has. But in reality, one in three, one in five can have a disability. And so when you put it in perspective like that, there's a lot of hidden disabilities that people don't see and don't recognise.
1: Yeah. Ruth, what would you love to do but barriers have perhaps prevented you from?
0: Two things. I'd love to be able to hop in the bath again, which sounds quite crazy. But the thing I would most love to do is to have some spontaneity. Thank you. That's the word. A bit of that in life, because I can't just get up and say, I'm going away for the weekend. I have to plan. I have to see if I can get there. If A, I'm going to drive myself, or B, I've got to get someone to drive me, or if I'm going to fly. Public transport isn't always accessible. When I get there, is there accommodation that I can use, a bathroom that I can use? Are the shops, are the businesses in town, cafes, are they accessible so that we can actually go out and have a meal or go shopping or do what you would normally do if you just get up and go? So, yeah, I miss that a lot.
1: Ruth, you have someone very special in the studio with us today. Who are you introducing us to today?
0: This is Lee, and Lee is one of my eldest daughters.

0: So she got the short straw, I think, of who I was going to interview.
1: One in four. What can you do?
2: I know, Lee, right?
1: Lee, good morning. Thank you so much for coming into the studio today. Ruth, why do you want her to be a part of this conversation?
0: I just want to let people know that disabilities can affect family and the community. And I was very lucky my family stuck by me, whereas members of the community, people I thought were friends, didn't. And it's really hard if you haven't got that support. So, yeah. Okay, so Lee.
2: Yes.
0: When you heard that I was heading up to Adelaide and that I had a spinal cord injury, how did you feel and how did the family feel?
2: The fear of unknown, just not knowing what was going on, what was going to happen. Yep.
0: Yeah, I think we were all like that because we didn't know if I was going to come back as a tetraplegic or a paraplegic or I'd be able to walk again. So
2: yeah, just all the possibilities of what could have happened.
0: Yeah, and Adelaide was a long way away too.
2: Yes.
0: And that was always a big aspect. So I was in Adelaide for 6 months.
2: Yep.
0: How do you think that affected me? Personally?
2: Well, you're very family orientated, so just being away from your family
1: was hard.
0: My grandkids.
2: Yeah.
0: I kept saying that my grandkids were the things that kept me going because I don't think I was ever game enough to say that it was my girls or else we all would have burst out into tears and that would have been the end of it.
1: Lee is emotional talking about this today. Is this something your family talks about?
0: Not really. We have put it behind us because we just feel that it's in the past now. It's something that I've got over, I've been able to tackle, and we've gone forward. So, I even get emotional talking about actually what happened because it really was the great unknown. So, it was very hard.
1: How do you think your family reacted immediately?
0: With a lot of giggles and laughs and she'll be right, mate, and all the rest of it. It was very much a facade that they put on. They masked their worry pretty well. I must admit I used to keep joking and saying, I just hope I've got some decent nighties for when I come home in a couple of days, because I don't think any of us realised that it was going to be 6 months in Adelaide and, you know, the rehab and all the things that happen after an accident that you don't think about.
1: Yeah, Lee, we appreciate the emotional importance of having these types of conversations, so thank you. I suppose, when was the first time you went up to Adelaide to see your mum?
2: Me and my sisters were all working full-time, so it was kind of hard because we've all got kids as well. One of the first times I went up was at one of her appointments at Hampstead. We'd had a phone call from the doctors or the nurses saying that she had a meeting coming up and it was... Family were invited to attend. We didn't think we'd get up there, but I ended up speaking to my boss and I had a day off. We went up and surprised Mum, so that was good.
0: Yeah, and it was a surprise. I was in the room and they were all discussing how my rehab had been going and what I've been doing. And Lee and the boys walked in and I turned around and I said to them, does that mean I don't have to do physio and psychology and exercise and that today? And they said, yes, we'll give you the day off. And I just thought, what do I do for the day? Like, the family had come up and I'd not seen them for 3 months.
1: Wow.
0: And then all of a sudden they're there and I'm thinking, what do we do for the day? It's, my whole routine was just broken, but it was so lovely. And at that stage, Arlo was only a couple of years old and he took me out in the wheelchair, couldn't see anything where he was pushing me, but he was
2: just
0: having great fun.
2: Down the footpath to the car. Yeah. We went shopping and got lunch.
0: Yeah. He was very much, you know, out of the way for Grandma. So, it was lovely, but it was certainly, it was a massive surprise. It's something, and rotten people at Hampstead hadn't let me know that she might be coming down either. So it really was a, yeah, oh my goodness, who are you? Yeah.
2: And I made a bet with the kids that I'd give them $50 if she cried. She didn't cry, so I saved my $50.
1: Fantastic.
0: Oh, I might have cried without them knowing.
2: No, we got it on video. You didn't cry.
0: Oh, dear. So we've talked about the grandkids there. How do you think the grandkids have or adapt to grandma now being in a wheelchair?
2: I think it's probably only my oldest, who's 15, who would remember you not in a wheelchair anyway. So all the other kids, that's all they've known. They just know grandma's in a wheelchair, be careful, watch what you're doing, don't run around, don't jump, everything like that.
0: Yeah. So do you think there's things that me being in the wheelchair that I haven't been able to do with the grandkids that I would have done previously?
2: Probably just bathing the kids, taking them on spontaneous adventures, which you do anyway. That's all they've known, so that's all they've known.
0: Yeah. They're very knowing, the kids. One of the examples is I fell and I was on the floor, and I had one of Lee's nephews there, and he would have been about 4 at the time. And he lay down with me and patted my back and was going, "Grandma, it's okay, Grandma. The ambos are coming. You'll be okay, Grandma." And it was, he sat there and did it till the ambos came. But it was like you would do to a child, comforting them and patting them on the back and reassuring him. And his 4-year-old's doing it to his grandmother. So I'm very lucky, very lucky.
1: What's it taught you about the empathy that young people can have just off their own back?
0: Oh, it's incredible, and it's really lovely because they might ask, you know, why you're in a wheelchair, and I'm happy to answer that, but their curiosity is part of their empathy because they just have this understanding. You're still you, you're still a person, and we're going to include you as much as we can, and, you know, if all the grown-ups could take a leaf out of kids' books, we wouldn't be here for Pride Month. The world would be so inclusive, it just, we wouldn't have to have this sort of talk even. Mm. Yeah.
1: Lee, what advice would you give to other family members if they went through a life-altering situation like this?
2: Just stick together. Just work together as a family. Yep.
0: Have a bit of patience with
2: your mum. Yeah, patience. A lot of patience.
0: But they'll still tell me to do it yourself. Like, they don't jump
2: definitely.
0: In. And they haven't cotton balled me, which is wonderful.
2: Definitely not. We still make jokes. No shame. She knows we still love her. We're always there for her, so.
0: Yeah, it's nice. And, you know, we've been to the... One day we went to the skate park and they had the little junior one, and I went with the kids to the junior skate park, and the 4 girls are all there with their phones on speed dial ready to call the ambulance. I think they were more worried about me going over any of the bumps, you know, the jumps and what they were.
1: Did you go
0: on
1: the skate
0: park? Yeah, just a couple of the little ones. don't tell people because, probably not the best thing to do in a wheelchair, but lots of fun.
2: Probably not, but...
0: But yeah,
1: what a way to have fun with your grandkids, to get on the skate park with them.
0: Oh, look, you know, it's good fun. And as we said, they all know I can't. We play card games on a table. And Lee's youngest is 2, and he will climb up onto my bed so that I can put my bed up to change him. He knows that grandma's in the wheelchair, and
2: but that's all they've known. So
0: just, yeah,
2: like they're surrounded by people who don't have disabilities, and then they're surrounded by people who do. They're just kids. They adapt.
0: They do. Yeah. So that's been really good.
1: What a family unit you have. What a privilege it is to hear from Lee and you both today. We appreciate you coming into the studio. Ruth, you'll be joining us later on in the program as well, just before 10 o'clock. So stick around. But Lee, thank you for talking to us.
2: Thank you.
1: We understand it's always emotional to bring up these types of things, but we really appreciate the open and the honesty and the window into your family's life. We really appreciate it today to mark Disability Pride Month. Thank you.
0: Thanks, honey. I appreciate it.
1: That is Ruth Mott and her daughter, Lee Hallier, there joining us to start off our Disability Pride Month coverage. We have more co-hosts to introduce you to throughout the rest of this morning. So stick with us on ABC Southeast. We're going to be talking about this until 10 o'clock this morning.

0: That is The Fray with Over My Head. Cable Car, that was from their 2005 album How to Save a Life. The Fray is the American rock band from Denver, Colorado. They formed in 2002. They were schoolmates. Over My Head featured on their debut album How to Save a Life. The album was released in 2005, and in 2006 it was nominated for Best Group Pop Performance, the Grammy Award, but it actually lost to the Black Eyed Peas. There you go. You're on ABC Southeast. You're heading into your 9 o'clock news. Now we're going to be back with you after that. We're going to continue our discussion as we are marking the start of Disability Pride Month, of course, running for the entirety of July. It's 9 o'clock.
1: ABC News with Matt Coleman. Adelaide suburbs have received tens of millimetres of rain in the last 12 hours. The Weather Bureau says a low pressure system is moving across the state and could bring high tides this weekend. The Bureau's Tom Anderson says more storm activity is possible in the metro area today.
2: It's part of a cold front that we've got coming through, so pre-frontal we get some strong northerly winds, so it is going to be pretty windy today as well. We're expecting sort of 30 to 45 kilometre an hour winds coming from the north.
1: National home prices have recorded their biggest monthly fall in more than 3 years. In a sign that Australia's housing slowdown is broadening, business reporter Lynn Lynn has more.
3: According to Cotality, national home values fell 0.4% in June, the biggest monthly decline since December 2022. The once booming markets of Brisbane and Perth are still rising, but at a much slower pace, while Adelaide was flat, suggesting momentum is fading across almost every capital city. Economists say higher interest rates, affordability pressures, and continuing uncertainty over the government's housing tax changes are making buyers more cautious.
1: Rescue workers in Venezuela have pulled a three-year-old boy alive from the rubble 6 days after the devastating double earthquakes. The child has been found beneath the wreckage of a house in the capital, Caracas. The number of people confirmed to have died now stands at almost 2,000, while tens of thousands remain unaccounted for. The World Food Programme's Stephanie Hochstetter says the situation is critical.
4: I am right now in the first food distribution point that the World Food Programme has set up. Search and rescue efforts are now giving way to a full-blown humanitarian response, and the need for food, safe water, shelter, and just essential services is immediate and critical.
1: The U.S. Supreme Court has dealt a major blow to one of the President, Donald Trump's signature policies, rejecting his bid to overturn birthright citizenship. North America correspondent Lauren Day reports.
5: In a 6-3 decision, the Supreme Court struck down an executive order by the President and affirmed the principle that almost everyone born on U.S. soil is a citizen. The U.S. is home to about 14 million undocumented immigrants, and they've given birth to millions of U.S. citizens. But Donald Trump has long promised to end birthright citizenship. In a social media post, he sought to downplay the court's decision, suggesting he'd find a workaround through legislation that wouldn't require a constitutional amendment. But that's at odds with today's ruling, given the majority of judges found birthright citizenship is guaranteed by the 14th Amendment. Lauren Day, ABC News, Washington.
1: Thousands of people have marched in South Africa's main cities to demand that all undocumented migrants leave the country as anti-immigration protests sweep the country. Correspondent Bridget Wallison reports.
6: Protesters wrapped in South African flags and wielding sticks rallied in the streets after they set Tuesday as an unofficial deadline for illegal migrants to leave the country, falsely claiming they'd be arrested or deported if they stay. South African police deployed hundreds of officers across cities including Johannesburg and Durban over fears of violence and intimidation against migrants, mainly from neighbouring Zimbabwe and Malawi. Several African governments have organised buses and flights to repatriate citizens. Police say more than 25,000 people have been brought home so far.
1: The SA Athletic Stadium at Mile End will today be renamed the Marjorie Jackson Nelson Centre. She was the first Australian woman to win Olympic gold in 1952 for the 100 and 200 metre sprint. She also served as South Australia's 33rd governor for 6 years. Sport SA Chief Executive Leah Cassidy says the change reflects the former champion's contributions to women's sport.
7: Went on to break multiple world records, Commonwealth Games champion. She just dominated athletics in a period where there were very few resources and funding for women.
1: In soccer, Norway is through to the last 16 of the FIFA World Cup after a 2-1 win over Cote d'Ivoire at Dallas Stadium. And France has cruised into the last 16 with a 3-1 win over Sweden at New Jersey Stadium. South Australia's weather: Renmark showers with a possible storm 17, Mount Gambier showers 16, Port Lincoln showers 16, Port Pirie showers 17, Adelaide showers a top of 16 degrees, currently 12 degrees, tomorrow showers 15, Friday a shower or 2, 15, Saturday a possible shower 15. ABC News.
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0: Matukaru, good morning, Southeast. 9:05 on your Wednesday morning. Hello, thank you very much for your company today. It looks like we're getting a little bit of sunshine, perhaps a calm before the storm. There is some wild weather on the way for us over these next few days indeed, so please take note. There's a very high chance of showers most likely to be seen during this afternoon and evening. With that, the chance for thunderstorm, possibly severe across the upper Southeast with damaging winds and large hail in the late morning and afternoon. 16 degrees the tops for Mount Gambier, Penola, Coonawarra, Narracot, Millicent and Kingston today. Roebourne Beachport will reach 15 degrees, 17 degrees the tops if you're in Bordertown and Keith. Remaining wet and wild tomorrow, cloudy with a very high chance of showers, possible small hail in the lower southeast in the late afternoon and evening, the chance for thunderstorm near the coast in the late morning and afternoon with damaging winds possible. With all this wild weather, there is a strong wind warning in place for the upper and lower southeast coasts and the west coast of Victoria today. That is currently forecast to increase to a gale warning tomorrow, so please take note of that. It is expected to be cloudy with a near 100% chance of showers across the waters today and that chance of a thunderstorm. Rain developing in Melbourne, 17 degrees atop there. Showers in Adelaide, a top of 16 degrees today. Now, coming up in this next half hour, art. Art doesn't discriminate. We often see and hear about art being a strong form of expression in the disability community. 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So in this next half hour, we're going to hear why art is an important place for acceptance, recognition and truth for those in our community with disability. We are continuing our Pride Month special until 10 o'clock this morning. After 9:30, we'll also hear from Barry Rundle, a Tantanoola local living with PTSD and other physical disability, to hear how our community can become more accessible through small changes or considerations. 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Happy to hear from you at any point on the program. 0467 922 783, 1300 476 222. You are very welcome to get your votes in for today's Select Your Version song competition. The song choice today, Don't Turn Around, the original by the Queen of Rock and Roll, Tina Turner. It's been covered many, many, many times, but today's cover that we're pitching to you is Ace of Base. 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

Which version of Don't Turn Around is best? Get your votes in 1300 476 222. The winning song played before 10 o'clock this morning. Let's kick off this next hour with a bit of Olivia Newton-John, a Wednesday treat. This is Physical.

0: incredible. Olivia Newton-John with Physical. You're on ABC Southeast, where it's 12 minutes past nine.
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0: Now, if you've just tuned in this morning, we're marking the start of Disability Pride Month in a big way on ABC Southeast. This morning, we're hosting some very special, important guest hosts to broaden our conversation and understanding of disability in our region. So let's bring in my second guest co-host this morning for today's Disability Pride broadcast, Daniel Pearson, a multidisciplinary artist who is neurodivergent with other invisible disability. Daniel, good morning. Thanks for coming in today.
4: Good morning.
0: So Daniel, let's launch straight into it. What is neurodivergence?
4: Well, I pretty much explain it as it's kind of your brain's wiring, how a brain is set up to do things, yeah, do its usual things. And there's kind of a one called neurotypical, which is your, not to use the word normal, more like your standard model brain. And then anything that kind of significantly goes from that model, it comes under neurodivergence. And that's things like, because a lot of it comes into ADHD and autism. It's fairly well known at the moment as neurodivergent, but it also covers things like your PTSD and things like schizophrenia, Tourette's, epilepsy, and a whole heap of other ones too. Yeah.
0: So what does it look like for you?
4: So growing up, I didn't know that I had the different wiring, as I'd say, but it was, so it means that you're kind of looking at the world in a different way. It's almost like everyone else got the instruction manual, but you didn't. And then I didn't know anything was wrong, but I kind of knew I was a bit different, had a bit weird. But once I found out, it makes a lot of sense that I had to learn to do things differently. So I kind of know the things I do that might get the same result at the end, I've had to teach myself to do differently because I couldn't kind of work out the ways to do it the regular way.
0: Can you give us an example?
4: I have dyslexia as well. So I like to do things hands-on. Like if I'm going to learn something, examples like the cameras that I use because I do a lot of photography. I had to learn that by, first I had it on the automatic setting and just did that. But then I had to kind of work out, okay, why did it come out like that? And then I found different ways to, okay, that number works well for that. So I just fiddled around with it, tested things, got bad results, tested things, got good results. But other people would just read the instructions.

0: emotions, I guess. But I find I learn quicker now. Like, so now I know, because I did that, I know I can look at another camera and they've all got fundamentally the same things on them, so I can just kind of go there and know that that's going to be in there somewhere, so I'll just go looking through menus. And yeah, so it does actually end up benefit me a lot more.
1: You've described your disability as real-life Pokemon. Why? What do you mean by that?
0: Well, I always like to put a bit of humour in there, because sometimes the conversation can get a bit, you know, a bit serious. So with the Pokemon thing, you got to catch them all. And it does seem like, because a lot of people, you'll know them and they might have a disability that you know about, but there's a lot of co-occurring disabilities as well that can go with one diagnosis. Like saying that I'm neurodivergent, I actually have like ADHD, epilepsy, dyslexia, and it, yeah, so that usually comes with it because of some of the things growing up. I've got also got a depressive disorder as well that also comes with that. And there's, I also have MECFS. That's myalgic encephalomyelitis, the easy term. And then it's also chronic fatigue syndrome. So that, but so yeah, it feels like sometimes you go to the doctor and every time you come out, you've collected another one. So I know that sounds a bit serious, but I'm just making a little light of it with that. So we have a bit of fun. Yeah.
1: So tell me about art. When did you begin creating art?
0: Probably as soon as I could start playing with anything that made a mark on something, and which also I used to draw on everything, and I got in a little bit of trouble for that, because we still find things today that have got either my drawings or I've written something on it from when I was a little kid.
1: How far did this go? What would you draw on?
0: Well, my brother won, like this is way back in the 80s, I think, probably 80s, won a watch, like out of a cereal pack, and it was a really good one. It's like $500 it was worth back then. I had a look at it recently because my dad's got it at his place, and you open the little case and you look at it, and then it's got in ballpoint pen Daniel written in it with the D is backwards. And I looked at it and went, oh, yeah, that's right.
1: Why? What drew you to writing on things?
0: I had a pen. That was it. I had a pen, and I guess it wasn't, you know, and I drew this like big scene on the back of our meat chopping block thing. So there's a big lump of wood. So I wrote on the back and drew pictures from, I can't remember what TV series it was, but I just drew pictures on that too. It was just because it was there, and it's a little impulsive thing, I think. So yeah.
1: Was it considered naughty in your family to do that, or were they appreciative of your artistic gifts?
0: It depends what I wrote on and what I drew on. The $500 watch wasn't that. They didn't look at that as kind of, oh, isn't he so creative? It was more of, yeah, probably can't say what what they said on that. But yeah, it was. But the wood block wasn't a problem.
1: So what do you create now?
0: See, I'll do pretty much anything. I've been doing a lot of oil painting recently, as of last probably 5 years or so. But I also do anything that pops into my mind, from film work or just little animations to sculpture, music, anything that pops up. And I started the oil painting recently because I saw a picture of Nick Cave, and I just thought he would look really good as an oil painting, and I didn't know how to use oil, so I just thought, well, I'll learn. And so I just taught myself until I could do this painting, which unfortunately fell off the easel while it was drying and landed face first in a very dirty floor. But I still learned how to do it, so I was happy with that.
1: You finished Nick Cave.
0: I finished it, but it unfortunately didn't have a very good life after that.
1: A dusty Nick Cave, perhaps?
0: Yeah,
1: still,
0: yeah.
1: Looks,
0: it's kind of gritty. He's a bit
1: him.
0: Gritty themes, isn't it? Yeah.
1: What is next for you? What do you want to look at now? What do you want to learn?
0: I've been looking again into doing some video, and actually I was hoping to do some like interview or documentary style things, but I also want to do some more creative things, like I've done a few music videos as well.

0: and do a bit more animation and VFX, special effects stuff. So,
1: Daniel, how do you platform yourself as an artist?
0: Well, I'm pretty much, I don't think I do really much. It's kind of like I go by word of mouth. I just kind of, or on my Facebook, I just post up pictures. And so then I just go and talk to other artists and try little things, collaborations a lot. So I run into someone who I'm an artist with, who's an artist as well, and like, we should do something. So we work out something and kind of do things like that. So that's kind of the, probably the way I do that.
1: How has art opened more pathways for advocacy and understanding?
0: Because the way I kind of look at the world is I pretty much see it as a lot of art, probably little flashes of art imagery and things like that that I like to act on. But there's also very hard sometimes, especially with invisible disabilities, to be able to explain that and give somebody a feeling of what you see. So doing some artwork and certain themes and that, I've noticed some people actually do get it, like through that, when they look at it, even if they don't completely understand it, they might get that feeling through the art. And that way, that helps, I think, kind of get those feelings out.
1: Is it a form of therapy, self-expression?
0: Yeah, and I mean, that's one thing that where I'm completely, I'm just like, my mind is blank when I'm creating art. So it's very therapeutic, and also those emotions and those feelings and those differences just come out onto the canvas or come on whatever medium that I'm using. And so that way it's kind of taking it out of yourself a bit and putting it somewhere else. So those emotions and those feelings live in the artwork instead of inside of you as much.
1: How much do you think about art each day?
0: Oh, it's always. And the way art ideas come to me, they're kind of like, I get these little flashes of where I can actually see the artwork, and then I got to, okay, that was a good one. I got to work out how to get that on something.
1: Wow.
0: And then next it's like, well, what's it going to be? I mean, that would look like Nick Cave. I was like, that has to be an oil painting. And so if I choose that has to be that and I don't know how to do it, then I have to just go about I have to learn how to do it. So I see a lot of things as art things, people having conversations. I see them like little movies and things like that. So it's always on my mind.
1: Have you been self-taught the entire way through your career?
0: Well, not necessarily self-taught. I've got to give credit to my to some of my teachers and things like that. But I did a TAFE course down in 99, which was really helpful to getting techniques and things down. But a lot of the time I do have to just experiment that same way with the camera. I just have a go. Make a mistake, that didn't work, what did I do? And sometimes it's just like, nope, I'm going to throw that away because I think I had a shot at oil painting about 5 times before I actually dedicated myself to it, because it was like, no, I don't understand, put it away. But it kept at me all through the years, and then I just said, well, we got to learn it now.
1: Wow. So let's talk about who has inspired you in your own career as well. We're joined in the studio this morning by Luke Pellin, who's a multidisciplinary visual artist himself. Luke, good morning. Thanks for coming in today as well.
2: Good morning. Thank you.
1: Daniel, how did your relationship with Luke start?
2: Probably in theatre we first met.
0: Yeah, we did, because I remember I was scared of Luke because I come in for this play and he was playing a guy called Senor Vega.
2: Geraldo Montego Vega, yeah.
0: Yes.
2: Geraldo Rivera Diego Montego Lope Vega.
0: Yeah. Yes, him. And he had like a goatee at the time, and he was like, come out, and his character was just like, I am outraged, and just full on. I thought, and then I come out later on and had a chat, and he's just Luke, and we just played some piano and that, and then ever since we've both been friends since then.
2: He's a bit of a kindred spirit, Daniel, so we often catch up for a coffee and a chat and some art, so we sit around and doodle and draw and discuss and
0: yes Yeah.
1: Can you tell us a little bit about how you two have done

0: creative work together. How has that happened, Luke?
1: As I say, I'm trying to think, we haven't really collaborated as such, technically speaking, but we often share work, show each other work, discuss art, discuss techniques.
2: Discuss the things that we have kind of like in common in those areas and try
1: and what we're up to and we like, and we're each kind of inspired by each other's art because we have in some ways different styles but in some ways quite similar styles.
2: So I'd just like to say
0: tell us about Crohn's disease. Is this something that you live with?
1: So Crohn's disease is something that kind of hit me. I mean, it's been a little while now. It was back in 2010 that I wasn't feeling fantastic and I was getting progressively worse and worse. And then it was 2013 that it got to the point that I'd drink a cup of tea and it would come back up. And so I went to the hospital. I ended up with emergency surgery that took about 6 hours and woke up with an ileostomy bag attached to me and a Crohn's diagnosis. Mm. And everything kind of changed from then on. So it was a bit of a shock to the system. And it's a difficult disease. It's relatively under control at the moment. It's not too bad. I go to the hospital and get various infusions. And now it's almost like the Crohn's itself is at least under some control at the moment, but then you have kind of side effects to do with anemia and iron depletion and B depletion and then fatigue and this sort of stuff, and then mental effects from dealing with physical effects. And for a long time, you know, just going out and things was hard because I'd always want to be near, you know, amenities because my guts can just sort of go off and give me issues at any moment at all. So
2: how's that kind of put the direction of your art, do you think?
1: In some ways, like you, I'm fortunate that I've always been creative, and I've also drawn everywhere. And I was just thinking, you're bringing back memories when you're talking about that. I used to draw. We had a coffee table, and I crawled underneath it, and I drew this huge map on the coffee table. And I would, you know, every time I went to like my grandparents, I would be like, where are the crayons? And I would sit there and just draw and draw and draw. But in some ways, I mean, it's made me more empathetic, to chronic illness and disability and that sort of thing. I mean, I've always had, some mental challenges, which I won't go into as much. The usual sort of thing, you know, like the ADHD and kind of high-functioning autism, anxiety, things like this, and then they get fed back and amplified through the Crohn's. But the Crohn's, as I say, really kind of hit me, and I was like, oh, you know, and for a period there I was, it's a bit better now, as I say, managing it. But for a period I was in hospital a lot and getting a lot of surgeries and seeing a lot of specialists, and this sort of stuff is still going on, but, you know, you adapt.
2: Yeah. So like me, you like to work across a lot of different mediums and a lot of different things there.
1: Oh, yes.
2: What's your reason for going for all the different types there?
1: Variety, creativity. So, yeah, I mean, I'm a visual artist, but as you know, I'm a musician, a writer, actor, work in traditional digital, done animation, done game dev. And really, it's just a question of variety and being creative, and I just really enjoy it. And it's also about rotating those interests, and, you know, when you're dealing with an illness, it might be that, I feel like I can't grab a pen and a pad today. I might just sit down, relax, I might play the piano or something. I've just always enjoyed being creative in assorted ways.
2: Yeah, so I know, and you've done theatre, of course, because that's how we met, and you've directed theatre, and you've won a few awards along the way, things like that. So what keeps you going in that? What's the drive to create?
1: excuse me. Well, as I say, I'm curious, and I like to learn new skills and new knowledge, and I like to blend those things together. So that's the multidisciplinary part of my